Listen, born on America's darkest day, 9/11/01, our friends at the Tunnel to Towers Foundation, Frank Siller and company, they have been helping American heroes ever since. Now, this is the 25th anniversary. I can't believe it's been 25 years since 9/11. And we still today, we lost 2,977 Americans that day and nearly 15,000 since then from 9/11 related illnesses. Now, we honor these heroes that risked their lives for their country, their community. People like New York City Police Department Detective Eric Michael Kayla. And he is born in Brooklyn, a Brooklyn native, dreamed of being a police officer, fulfilled that dream, joined the NYPD in 94, worked his way up to the rank of detective, answered the call after 9/11, served at Ground Zero in the months that followed. In 2022, he was diagnosed with multiple cancers, tied to his heroic service. 5 months later, he passed away, sadly, from 9/11 related illnesses. It's very real. He's survived by his wife, Marilyn, their two children. To honor his life and his service, Tunnel to Towers paid off the family mortgage because of your generosity, and they did it through their Fallen First Responder Home Program. Now, please help these families out. You can donate land, you can donate a car, you can make one big donation, or give up to Starbucks a month, donate $11 a month, make that commitment. It is for the best cause imaginable, and that's honoring heroes. Their website, the letter T, the number 2, the letter T.org. When we come back, New York Republican gubernatorial candidate Bruce Blakeman, probably the last great best hope for New York, will join us as Steve Hilton is in California. But Bruce Blakeman is next.

right, our final moments. He is the New York Republican gubernatorial candidate. Bruce Blakeman is with us in what is hopefully a big upset win and a change for New York that is drastically needed. You know, Bruce, we have been friends a long time. The reason why I see your race is doubly hard. I live here in Florida and in South Florida, and Wall Street South is very real. 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

All right, we have run out of time. Let not your heart be troubled. We'll be back tomorrow, 46 days to the most important, critical midterm in our life. We're loaded up tonight. Tom Homan, the border czar, is on. Also, the great Victor Davis Hanson, Caroline Leavitt will be on tonight. Eric Schmidt, Reince Priebus, Sage Steele. I mean, we're loaded up. Set your DVR, Hannity, tonight, 9 Eastern on the Fox News Channel. We just dropped a new podcast, well, two this week, one with Newt Gingrich, one with Senator Tim Scott, wherever you get your video podcast. We'll see you tonight at 9. Set your DVR. We have a great show. Back here tomorrow. Thank you for making this show possible.

0: 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But like anything, AI is ramping things up, making it at rapid speed. So it's supercharging people's delusions. Very, very important to pay attention to friends and family if they start acting in particular ways. But yeah, it's definitely another thing we're going to have to face as we integrate AI more into society.
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1: For too many Vietnam veterans, coming home from war did not mean the fight was over. 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
1: For too many Vietnam veterans, coming home from war did not mean the fight was over. Decades ago, generations of American service members returned to a divided nation without the honor, gratitude, or closure they had earned. Now, more than 50 years later, a powerful new feature-length documentary follows a group of Vietnam vets retracing their steps on foreign soil for the first time.
2: You okay, Rich?
3: Yeah.

0: I'm in a mood. I don't know what it is. I went to bed on time yesterday, had a great birthday dinner, whole family went out.
1: Nice.
0: It's Friday. We should be excited about the weekend. But you know how you just, it's like that little scratch right behind your ear. So I'm warning you now, from the get-go, I'm in a mood. Welcome to it. It's the Benjamin Yacht Show. We will endeavor on. We will not be, what was the stupid line from Kamala? We will not be burdened by... Yeah. We got a big show. Wayne Larrivee is going to join us. Texter here in the 414. Ben, we going to get an NFC North grapevine? No, we're going to get Wayne Larrivee. We should have had Wayne last week, but, you know, short week, forgot everything was Friday, and we just didn't call him. So we're going to talk to him today.
1: All right, we screwed up, okay?
0: I'm trying to accept responsibility. But yeah, no, we forgot about Wayne last week. My bad. We'll bring him back. Is this a must-win game? That's really the only football question I have. You know the drill. If you got a better question than I do, which for Packer football you generally do, Carpetland USA Flooring Center talking text line. We are also going to pop a bubble that is going to be the Democrats' message from here through Election Day. Chaos, corruption, and cruelty. Josh Shapiro was on CNN yesterday. No, Joshy, Republicans are not responsible for the chaos, the corruption, and the cruelty in this country. That would be you. Journal Sentinel did a big hit piece on Tom Tiffany yesterday. He votes with Donald Trump nearly 100% of the time. Oh, okay. Now do David Crowley, because I guarantee you they're not, and he votes with the radicals 110% of the time. We will take your calls, your texts, your tweets. Like I said, you do make the show better. Carpetland USA Flooring Center talking text line 414-799-1130. You can find me on X. I'm there at Yount 1130. Greg's there at Gregory John, and we need your help. Jason Gotch has the day off. We don't have anybody to do news. As I said yesterday, this is where, and it may work out. I hope it does. Fingers crossed. We want you to do the news. I'm not emailing you scripts. I want you to do it talkback style. Go to the iHeartRadio app, find the Benjamin Yacht Show, then there's that talkback microphone. You only get 30 seconds, and I don't want you to do a newscast. I don't want you to reframe. What's the top story here? Former Milwaukee restaurant owner has been sentenced to 18 years in federal prison. No. I don't want any of that. I want you to say, hey, Ben, it's Barb and Mequon, and the news in my neighborhood is that we got a new trash truck. Whatever the neighborhood news is, the squirrels, the neighbors, whatever the, and I'm talking local stuff. Everybody on Elm Street's excited for the Packer game. That's what I want. You only have 30 seconds, and if we do this right, if we get good ones, then we'll let you do the newscast today, 6:30 and 7:30. You don't have a ton of time if you want to do the 6:30 headlines. So find it. Greg will get the talkbacks. And if this works out, fingers crossed, it will be hilarious. If it doesn't, well, then I'm going to be reading the story about the former Milwaukee restaurant owner who got 18 years in federal prison, because we don't have anybody else to do the news today. It is Friday, and we always begin Friday by getting up and dancing to my new favorite song.

0: I'm going to be interested. I really do want to hear these talkbacks because I hopefully everybody just uses their natural voice. I imagine somebody's going to give me Guy Smiley, put their finger to their ear and give the newscaster voice. That is, I think, lesson number two in the Ben Yount School of Journalism. Don't do that. Lesson number one is learn how to write, because if you can write, you can work. Headlines on this story are misleading. Yesterday, a judge dismissed the effort from Josh Jacobs' girlfriend to seal the evidence in the case, but that's not really what happened. Technically, yes, the judge dismissed the attempt to seal the evidence, but what the judge did is they said, okay, you filled out the paperwork wrong. Come back next week and we'll decide. I get it. It's a much better story when the headline says dismissed. But that's not the truth. And it always bothers me when people don't write the truth. By the way, I continue to be agnostic about sealing the evidence in this case. Like I said the other day when we first talked about this, if it weren't for the way that the legacy media and social media were trying to ruin the lives ruin the life of the holdout Clancy jury, I would be a bit more like, well, let us see the evidence. But knowing what they do to him, I don't want to see some pro-Packer or anti-Packer activist get a hold of this evidence and then make a whole big deal about it. This is a story that makes sense to me, which is kind of baffling. Milwaukee County's bus system, MCTS, has what on the surface looks like a common sense plan. They're asking people, all right, we got to change the bus system. So how do you want us to change the bus system? We are either going to cut buses where people don't ride, but we will give you more buses on the routes where people actually ride the bus, or we're going to cut buses all across and keep a wider coverage area, even though many of those buses are half empty. Now, we know for a fact that many people don't ride the bus, but the people who do ride the bus depend on the bus. The question is, I think, relatively simple. Do you provide bus service so that everyone could ride, or do you focus on the people who do ride? In a perfect world, Milwaukee County would end its bus system and go to a situation where they can give you a set number of Uber rides. All right, everybody in the county gets 3 free Uber rides a month. It would be a wash with cost. It would probably save Milwaukee County money. It would get grandmas and people to the store. It would be better. You could fire every single bus driver, but bus systems don't exist to move people around. You know this. Bus systems exist so that unionized bus drivers get to keep their jobs. I am not discounting the very strong possibility that even with a common sense, simple question of do we have the buses for the people who ride or do we have the buses for the community, that Milwaukee County is going to screw this up. But to me, this is a very simple choice. And if I lived in Milwaukee County and I had a vote, I would say, well, give the people who actually ride the bus more buses and cut back on the number of buses where people just sort of ignore them as they go by. I'm on the record with how I feel about debates, right? I've told you that I think debates are relatively dumb. Well, that's a good question, and I want to answer that question. But first, I would be remiss if I didn't tell you all of the bad things about my opponent. There are exercises in counting down from 60. Most of these things don't give voters any real information. Most of them are like it's 7 o'clock on a Tuesday and nobody watches. But I'm also on the record as saying it's dumb to skip a debate because it makes you look bad. The Democrat in Western Wisconsin who's running against Derek Van Orden is skipping their debate. But she says she's got a good reason. ABC and Eau Claire wrote it up. Democratic congressional candidate Rebecca Cook has declined to participate in a debate with Republican Congressman Derek Van Orden, citing the partisan bias of the debate host. Spokesperson with Cook's campaign told 18 News she will not agree to participate in the debate, calling it a charade. Spokesperson cited a social media post by the Hispanic Chamber of Commerce's executive director, who has a radio show, that said this is why you can't elect Democrats who have been taken over by socialists slash communists. Here's the quote from the campaign. Due to the obvious partisan bias of this political debate host, previously stating you can't elect Democrats and boosting Republican candidates, the Cook campaign will not be agreeing to participate in this charade. Both the Cook and Van Orden campaigns are currently in conversation with a credible nonpartisan partner about a substantive debate. Who gets to decide who's credible? No, that's not a rhetorical question. Carpetland USA Flooring Center, talk and text line, 414-799-1130. Am I credible? I certainly have a political perspective. I certainly am biased towards the idea of free markets, smaller government, personal responsibility, individual liberty. But am I credible? Do you believe the things I say? Do I get on here and lie to you? Do I get on this radio show and give you half the truth? Rush Limbaugh became America's anchor man because he simply told people what the legacy media didn't. The other half of the story. To tens of millions of people a day, that made Rush Limbaugh far more credible than Dan Rather or Tom Brokaw or whoever is the nonpartisan substantive debate host that they're going to find out in Eau Claire. You, by the way, are the ones who decide who's credible. Not me, not candidates. Not the Poynter Institute, not the Wisconsin Broadcasters Association. You decide who's credible. Now, of course, there's politics involved in that. You're listening to conservative talk radio. You prefer conservatives. The people who listen to public radio, they prefer Democrats. They prefer progressives. But that doesn't mean that the people who are university employees getting university pensions for being on the radio, it doesn't mean that they are not credible. I think, by the way, that you should get rid of these League of Women Voter debates. Those people are absolutely partisan. Those people are absolutely biased. Channel 12, they do a pretty good job, but you assume the politics of Matt Smith. You assume the politics of Jaron Jordan. You assume the politics of the Milwaukee Journal Sentinel, and most of the time, you're right. We'll talk about the Journal Sentinel's hit piece on Tom Tiffany coming up here in a minute. This, to me, sounds like Rebecca Cook simply doesn't want to have to answer questions that may have any sort of a nugget of non-progressive truth. She doesn't want to have to answer honest-to-God, hard-hitting questions or even vaguely, conservatively worded questions about why is it that you want to expand welfare? How does it help the state of Wisconsin to add thousands of illegal immigrants to our health care rolls? Is there any tax increase that you won't support? Rebecca, how do you really feel about 14-year-old girls being forced to shower with 18-year-old young men? She doesn't want to answer those questions, so she's hiding here. One guy said one thing that's not nice to Democrats. He's no longer credible. No, he may be political, he may be biased, but that doesn't mean that he's not credible. Again, you, the listener, the viewer, the reader, the people, you decide who's credible. We have earned, on this side of the microphone, we in the media have earned every bit of distrust that you have in us by showing you day in and day out who is credible and who is not. It's not for Rebecca Cook to decide who's credible. That's your job. It's her job to show up and talk to the people who she hopes to represent. Because if she gets elected, she's going to represent people who are Republican, who are conservative. And by saying, well, I'm not going to answer their questions, that's her telling us, I don't care about anybody who's not already in my camp. It's not me, Greg. We're going to find out this weekend who the mayor of the Champagne of Beers region is.
1: Oh, yeah, I forgot about that.
0: Remember that?
1: Yeah.
0: It's not me.
1: Oh, I'm sorry.
0: I'm incredibly disappointed. Saturday, tomorrow, 2 o'clock, there is a news conference to introduce who the mayor is.
1: Okay.
0: I got invited to it, but Saturday's a busy day. The wife's going up to Door County. I got to stay and be at least a partially present parent. I love this. And I have offered to be the ambassador to Waukesha County, the Champagne of Beers region ambassador to Waukesha County. I don't even need a sash. Just give me a button and a 30 rack, a High Life light, and maybe a can koozie, and I'll do it. I love this, by the way. This is something that Miller Lite should do more. Have fun with it. If there is one thing that we have learned from marketing in the age of social media, the more fun you can have, the more fun. These companies got really, really prickly, really, really kind of scared there for a while. No, embrace it. Have fun. Look, the people who buy Miller Lite like Miller Lite. They like to drink it. I hope the dude who is this, I don't want to see a tie. I don't want to see a shirt. I want to see this dude show up in a t-shirt and just a pair of knock-around shorts. I mean, like, yeah. Hey, if this dude shows up in a Brett Favre jersey, I'm going to...
1: Oh, there it is. Oh yeah,
0: he's got an
1: or
0: old,
1: Paul Mullett or Brewer.
0: He's just the giveaway jersey.
1: Yeah.
0: A little too tight. Hupie and Abraham on the side. The freebie. That's what I want. So please, please, Mr. Mayor, please play the role. Show up. I don't want to see some buff guy. I'll have one Miller Lite and then run a marathon. No. I want to see me. I want to see a dude who looks like he would be the mayor of the Champagne of Beers regions. Please, please. Please, please, please, please make this come true. 624. When we come back, either I'm doing the news or you're doing the news. We'll find out together. I'm Benjamin Yond. This is News Talk 1130 WI.
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12: 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How many cleaners are down?

0: All right, mood's gone. I don't know what happened. It's a song. Great, great first half hour. So we're just going to chalk them off one half hour at a time. Coming up here in just a couple of minutes. Today is the last day of Constitution Week. I put on my Hillsdale visiting professor hat, and we talk about why the Constitution is so important to us as the indispensable nation. We'll get a little 101 coming up a couple of minutes from now, but usually this would be where we would say, but not first, we'll have a check of news with Jason Gotch, but Jason's got the day off. I don't want to read the headlines, so you are, and you guys understood the assignment. The talkbacks are filling up. Please, we're doing this again at 7:30. So I want more of your neighborhood news. We're not doing national headlines. We're not doing Wisconsin headlines. We're doing your local news on the talkback line. Let's go talkback number two.
1: Hey, Ben, this is Jim Canoe from Baraboo, don't you know? The news today is that we're finally going to be able to cut our grass because it's been so soaking wet. That's getting long, but we need the rain, don't you know? Yeah, no.
0: This is
2: the he's best right. He's right, because I want to cut the grass today, you know, because we're leaving for Detroit, and I want to get it done, because I know this is the window, because it's going to rain again this weekend.
0: I love this show. I love that you, when I say you guys make the show better, I absolutely mean it. You make this show better. Let's go talk back number three.
3: Hi, Ben. It's Brian, just outside of Orlando, Florida, formerly from Milwaukee. And the news in our neighborhood today is that over the last 2 days, we had no water. The city water plant cut out because they didn't have any power. The pump shut off. And we are now under a boil water, so have a great Friday.
2: good attitude. I like his attitude.
0: That's the reach. It's not just the Big 11, it's the National 11 down in Orlando. That's exactly what I want. So you have an hour now to hit us up for the 7:30 news. And Brian and Jim, thank you so very much. You will be getting your membership cards, your press passes to the News Talk 1130 WISN Citizen Newsroom. Look for those in the mail. 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Afternoon showers today, high of 65. Scott Dolphin circled the temperatures here, so now they all look a little weird. Tomorrow, heavy morning rain, then showers throughout the day, 65. Sunday, finally no rain, but again, a high of 65. 62 outside right now at 6:35 on News Talk 1130 WISN. Sports with Scott Dolphin, and I know the Brewers are still playing, but their playoff spot is secure.
4: Yes.
0: Let's talk about the other team that everybody's worried about in the playoffs, the Packers. Is it a must-win game?
4: You know, I think the numbers would say no, Ben, but teams that start 0-2, the percentage is not great. So, yeah, it would be in their best interest to get this Jets team. Now, the Jets won last week, but they beat the Tennessee Titans. Not a good team at all. They have the top pick in the draft last year, right up there anyway. So the Packers trying to get one. They're trying to snap a six-game losing streak that dates back to the first week of December of last year. And they need to get this one. They haven't started 0-2 since 2006. You can hear Sunday's game on 95.7 Big FM. Pre-game coverage starts early in the morning. Last night, the Bills opened up their brand-new stadium with a 41-31 win over the Lions. Josh Allen accounted for 5 touchdowns, 3 through the air and 2 on the ground. Sunday, you get an NFC North showdown in Chicago between the Bears and Vikings. The Chiefs are back in the spotlight on Sunday Night Football as they take on the Colts. And then it's Rams-Giants wrapping up the week on Monday Night Football. Badger football wraps up their non-conference schedule tomorrow morning at Camp Randall against Eastern Michigan. They start their Big Ten slate next week at Penn State. Brewers lost to the Pirates 7-4 in Pittsburgh. The Dodgers won. So the Crew leads LA by 2 games with 9 games to play for the best record and home field advantage. This 9-game road trip continues tonight in Baltimore. The Crew will also visit the Phillies before ending the season at home next weekend against St. Louis. That's sports. I'm Scott Dolphin from News Talk 1130 WISN.
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18: We will talk to, I almost said David Crowley. I'm writing a story about David Crowley. We're going to talk to Wayne Larrivee about the Packer game. Coming up, that's 8:30. I got five questions. Only one or two of them are actual specific Packer player questions. The big question, is this a must-win game? We'll ask that of Wayne coming up a little bit later. Still want your calls, your texts, and your tweets because you make the show better. Carpetland USA Flooring Center talking. Text line is 414-799-1130. This is the end of Constitution Week. The founders signed the Constitution on September 17th, 1787. I should remember that because it is, again, Mrs. Yount's birthday. When the founders signed the Constitution, they created the greatest political document ever, and they created the greatest country ever. But to understand what the Constitution is, you first have to understand what the Constitution is not. The Constitution is not a list of things that we are allowed to do. The Constitution is not a king or a potentate or a religious cleric giving us permission to do things. The Constitution is not a top-down order. The Constitution is not a set, never-can-be-changed document. The Constitution is not the blueprint for the only way that you can live your life. And the Constitution is not a government designed to give us a big government. You got to remember that before the American Revolution, there was always a king or a strong man. That's just the way that the world worked. Yes, there was a parliament in England, but it still relied heavily on the king. And the idea that because you were landed gentry, the House of Commons, the House of Lords, the American Revolution is unique because it was not fought to replace one king with another. King George III said of George Washington, he really, truly, if he gives up his army to go be an elected official, and then he gives up being president of the United States to go home and be a farmer, he really, truly is the greatest man of the age. And Washington lived up to every bit of that. The Constitution, at its most fundamental, is a contract between the people and the government that limits the government. That's what makes it different. Like I said, this is not a list of permissions. Well, okay, I guess you can pursue life and liberty and happiness. Fine, I'm not going to get in the way. No, you have a right to life, liberty, and the pursuit of happiness. You have a right to worship God how you feel. the country, the king, does not have a right to require you to be a part of this religion. You have a right to tell the government how much you do not like them. And all of your First Amendment rights, free speech, free assembly, freedom to redress grievances, are guaranteed by your right to own a gun. The First and Second Amendments are not two separate things. They are one and the same. You have a right to be you, and you get to be you with the protection of you. We can't use the force of the government against you to compel you to say what we want to say, meet where we tell you to meet, not meet with who we do not like you to meet. Of all of the things that the Constitution does, it does one thing fundamentally. It trusts the people. If you take a look at the structure of the government inside the Constitution, it is very clear that the founders didn't want anyone to have too much power. They got this way because they had literally just fought a war against a king. They had to fight the royal order of King George III. It's not that the founding fathers didn't want any government. It's not that they didn't want any taxes. It was no taxation without representation. They wanted a government that respected the people and didn't give anyone, any single branch of government, any single side of government, too much power. The first attempt at this, the Articles of Confederation, failed because it wasn't strong enough. It gave too much power, and then the national government, the federal government, couldn't do really anything. And the founders were smart enough to understand, okay, that system doesn't work. We've got to do things. Unlike what Democrats on Capitol Hill right now want to believe, you cannot have a functioning country if the president has to go to Congress every time he wants somebody to shoot a bullet or fly a plane over Iran. That's what Democrats would love, but that's not the way that it works. So the founders came up with the structure of the Constitution. You have an executive, you have a legislative, and you have a judicial. And they are all a check on the power of the other. And the people are the ultimate check. And that's what the Constitution did above all else. It said the people are here to limit the government. Before that, the government granted permission, allowed people to do things. Here now in the United States of America, under the Constitution, the view of the founding fathers, the government only gets to act with the permission of the people, not the other way around. It was revolutionary in 1787 and it remains unique here in 2026. Look at Europe. Look at the European Union. We'll talk more about Canada's flirting with becoming an EU member next week, but the European Union is a government that is set up for the government, by the government. It empowers the government. Bureaucrats and administrators in Brussels tell every single member nation how to grow crops, what laws they can use, what your pillows can look like. The founders took one look at that kind of government. The idea of a government of the government, by the government, for the government. And they rejected that wholeheartedly. And they gave us a government of the people, by the people, for the people. Now, the Constitution is not perfect. It was never meant to be. Again, it was not written to be, here's all that you can do. It was written to give us a framework to allow us to become everything that we want to be. One of the most forgotten parts of what the Constitution did is it requires compromise. I gave a speech at Constitution Day down in Mukwonago a couple of years ago where I said that, and you could just see the front. Compromise, Ben. I'm not compromising. I'm not talking about compromising your principles. But the Constitution requires compromise so that no one person, no one political party, no one election, no one movement, no one person on conservative talk radio or MSNBC gets their way. There's a reason that you have a House and a Senate. There's a reason why members of the House are elected every 2 years. and it's judged based on population. The founders wanted a government that was closest to home because they wanted to give the people the power to say, nope, you're not doing it right. I'm going to pull you back. But they also gave this country a Senate where political whims don't turn the government over every 2 years, every 4 years. There is intentionally a deliberative body. The House has to work inside the House, get Republicans, get Democrats. Then it has to work with the Senate, get senators and representatives. Then they have to take it to the president. If the president doesn't like it, he gets to veto it. And then if the president just says, I'm going to do this, the court gets to put a check on that power. Because our friends on the Democratic left enjoy the upside of winning far more than the downside of compromising. We have moved away from compromise in this country, but that is a constitutional feature, not a flaw. But as we sit here at the end of Constitution Week 2026, the Constitution is absolutely in danger. What is one of the foundational principles of the Democratic Socialists of America? To end the U.S. Constitution, to replace what is a balanced government that gives the people the power and replace it with a government that takes the power from the people. I trust the people. I have for years. Even when we as Americans get it wrong, even when Madison outvotes the rest of the state, I trust the people. Because over 250 years, we've proven that we are trustworthy. Government, they haven't proven that they're trustworthy, but the people, we have. Yeah, we get it wrong. And you know what happens because of the Constitution? 2 years later, there's another election. And then 2 years after that, and then 2 years after that, and then 2 years after that, we have a Constitution that guarantees us a second chance if we make mistakes. The Democratic Socialists want to end that. They want to set up permanent power. They want to end the Constitution for a very specific reason. Is it Macbeth, where they say the first thing we do is kill all the lawyers? It's some Shakespeare play. And everybody reads that nowadays like, ah, yeah, kill these shysters, these money-grubbing lawyers. No, that's not why they said first we kill the lawyers. The first reason they kill the lawyers is because the lawyers are the ones who know how the law works. The reason that the Democratic Socialists of America first thing want to kill the Constitution is because the Constitution is what guarantees the people of the United States the power. And if that ever goes away, well then, this indispensable nation that we've been enjoying for 250 years because of the Constitution, well, that goes away with it. 654. When we come back, Republicans are not to blame for all of the problems in this country, despite what Democrats are going to tell us on repeat between now and November 3rd. I'm Benjamin Yacht. This is News Talk 1130.
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27: An ICE agent is due back in court in Minnesota. I'm Dave Anthony, Fox News. This time, Christian Castro will be in federal court facing charges in a shooting during an immigration enforcement operation.
28: Less than 24 hours after Christian Castro's bond was set during his Hennepin County District Court hearing on separate state charges. His conditional bail is set at $200,000. Castro is charged with shooting a Venezuelan man back in January and lying about the circumstances to investigators.
27: That's Fox's Molly Lyon. In a new Fox News poll, 53% think the Trump immigration crackdown has gone too far. A House Republican agrees.
29: In a campaign ad recorded near the White House, Florida Republican Maria Elvira Salazar warns President Trump to be careful about what his advisors are telling him about immigration policy.
30: The same Hispanics who help you get to the White House in 2024 feel betrayed today.
29: Salazar represents a Miami area district won by President Trump 2 years ago, and President Trump endorsed her back in February.
27: Fox's Jared Halpern. Congresswoman Salazar is in a close race against Democratic challenger Elliot Rodriguez. A federal judge has ordered the Kennedy Center to give 30 days notice before making any renovations to the building or demolition, which President Trump seems to be hinting at in the legal battle to put his name on the center in Washington.
8: Shortly after telling reporters that he wanted to save the Kennedy Center, but it would require a lot of federal subsidies, President Trump was spotted by a photographer with a long lens aboard Air Force One through the window, holding a piece of paper that said Kennedy Center demolished.
27: Fox's Peter Ducey at the White House, who mentioned the Fox News poll, 71% don't believe the president has a plan to end the Iran conflict, which keeps driving up gas prices, diesel up another nickel, AAA's new record price, $6.44 a gallon. Famous investor Warren Buffett's retiring. The 96-year-old put out a statement. He's stepping down as chairman of his investment firm Berkshire Hathaway, effective immediately, writing, "Father Time always wins." 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
18: Inching closer to the weekend. My mood has drastically improved, and I give you full credit for that, but we are slowly making our way towards the weekend. We will get there together. Welcome. It is the Friday morning edition of the Benjamin Yount Show. Thank you for waking up and making us a part of your day. Wayne Larrivee is going to join us. 8:30. Is this a must-win game for the Packers? I think... From a season standpoint, no, but it certainly feels like it. We'll talk with Wayne coming up a little bit later. There is a theme to who gets their law license suspended in Wisconsin. Three stories this week, and the theme is beyond obvious. A half hour from now. Okay, I understand that the media is a marketplace of ideas. But you don't get to claim to be just the facts journalists and only do one side. We'll get to the, is there going to be a hit piece on David Crowley part of the show coming up in a couple of minutes. The Carpetland USA Flooring Center talking text line for the You Tell Me What You Think part of the show is always open. 414-799-1130. Find me on X. I'm there at Yount1130. Just because you say it, or say it over and over and over and over and over and over again, doesn't mean that it is true. Josh Shapiro was polishing up his run for president by making the rounds on TV yesterday. He was on CNN. And he is out with what is going to be the universal Democrat talking point between now and November 3rd. Democrats, for all of their sins, for all of their weaknesses, for all of their failures, they are very, very, very, very, very good at getting on point on a message and staying on point. Shapiro is saying this, and you will hear Democrats across the country start to say it today. But again, just because you say it doesn't mean that it's true.
1: We've got 2 years worth of proof points. Remember, they said they were going to lower costs. They've dramatically increased costs. They said they were going to end wars. They've started a new one that the president and vice president have no earthly idea how to get out of. They said they were going to drain the swamp. Meanwhile, the corruption reigns. I mean, I think this administration can largely be defined by three words: chaos, cruelty, and corruption.
18: That's a good message. Alliteration works, and the rule of threes. Snap, crackle, pop. This, that, the other. Fat, drunk, stupid. We as human beings, we remember thing in threes. You add the alliteration, chaos, cruelty, and corruption, and that is a talking point that is easy to repeat and is going to stick in people's heads. But it's not true. Even the factual claims that Shapiro there makes, lower costs and wars, drain the swamp. Gas prices are way too high. Gas at the Quick Trip down the block is $4.44 a gallon. 100%. No one is arguing that point. No one is saying, hey, you know what? I'm really happy that it cost me $125 to fill up the tank of my car the other day. No one is saying that. We have talked about the political impact of high gas prices pretty much since the start of the war in Iran. But look, here is something that gets lost in the debate. We know why gas is $4.44 a gallon right now. When we were paying $5 a gallon under Joe Biden, we didn't know why. We just were. And worse than that, Gavin Newsom and Joe Biden and Kamala Harris thought it was a good thing. It's the exact same thing with your power bill. Tony Evers thinks it is a good thing that he has raised your power bill $2 billion so far. He sees higher energy prices as a way to drive more people to wind and solar or just use less. You know what? Don't run that air conditioning this summer. If you're cold this winter, put on a sweater. They think this is a good thing. Under Joe Biden, the line from Washington, D.C. was, well, it's a good thing that gas is this high because that will put more people in affordable EVs. The tax policy was written to get you out of a Ford F-150 and into some sort of a clown smart car. Under President Trump, No one thinks gas prices, high gas prices, are a good thing. And we know why. The bad guy of the Middle East is trying to hold the world's oil economy hostage because they understand Donald Trump is the only president in the past 50 years who takes them seriously, sees them as a threat, and is actually doing something about it. If we had a time machine and I could go back to February, would I tell President Trump, hey, look, man, this isn't going to be a Maduro situation. You're not going to take out the Ayatollah and all of a sudden freedom will reign. Iran's not built like that. You're signing up for what is probably going to be a 3-year war in one way or another. Absolutely, I would tell him that. But 10 years from now, Donald Trump is going to be remembered as the hero of this story. Because if Iran ever gets a nuclear weapon, all bets are off. You watched War Games when you were a kid in the 80s? That end scene where the computer is just bing, bing, bing, bing, bing, bing, bing, bing, playing the game against itself and realizes the only way to win is to not play. The only way to deal with a nuclear-armed Iran is to make sure that Iran is never nuclear-armed. Think about this. During his first term, President Trump got the Abraham Accords. Saudi Arabia and Israel all of a sudden decided to get on the same page. Now here, today, 2026, every single Gulf Arab state is on the side of the United States and on the side of Israel and against Iran. That is the exact opposite of what Barack Obama did. Yes, it is frustrating that we are going to have to continue to trade missiles and blow things up in Iran for the foreseeable future. But as I said on day one, there is not an unending stream of our sons and our daughters coming home in boxes. Drain the swamp? That's what President Trump has been doing. How many more people don't work for the federal government now than who did when he took office? The end of USAID, what's been the biggest impact of that? Turned off the money spigot for Democrat political operations and stopped trying to import lesbian sock puppetry into Afghanistan. Just because Josh Shapiro says chaos, cruelty, and corruption doesn't mean it's true. The exact opposite is true. The president was in North Carolina yesterday, and he was talking about how, yes, gas prices are too high, but when you look at every other economic snapshot in this country, the economy is actually in pretty good shape.
4: Since the election, the stock market has set 80 all-time record highs, and here in North Carolina, we've created more than 80,000 jobs, and more Americans are working today. Right now, we have more Americans working than at any time in the history of our country. That's a soundbite that nobody can argue with. Just yesterday, it was announced that real incomes have soared to the highest level in history, surpassing the record that I set in my first term. We lifted 1.5 million people out of poverty last year. The poverty rate for African Americans, Hispanic Americans, Native Americans just hit an all-time record low, the lowest ever.
18: When you make more, you help to lower costs. Chaos? That's Shapiro's other talking point, right? Well, Republicans have won on chaos. Again, the president in North Carolina yesterday.
4: The Trump administration is putting record numbers of dangerous offenders behind bars. I mean, I got elected partially on that. You know, I inherited the worst border in history twice in 2016. But in 2016, it was good by comparison to what it was. Remember Kamala? She was your border czar. She was your border czar, remember? She was appointed border czar. She never went to the border once, and she never made one phone call to any Border Patrol agent. Other than that, she did quite a good job, actually. What a terrible person. What a terrible job she did. Last year, we achieved the largest drop in violent crime ever recorded, while the murder rate fell to the lowest level in 125 years. That's 1,900. 125 years.
18: We have short memories. TikTok videos and YouTube shorts. The fact that we don't have to sit through commercials. Have you watched regular television in a long time? I mean, I know we watch sports on TV, but have you sat down and tried to watch like the reruns of the Goldbergs on MeTV? You know how frustrating it is to have to sit there and spend 32 minutes to watch a 30-minute program? All the commercials just add more time. We have become a very impatient people. Cool, great, wonderful, fantastic. What's next? We've forgotten what America was like under Joe Biden. We've forgotten the buses of immigrants, the wave of crime, just a general sense of lawlessness that gripped this country. That's no longer a day-to-day problem. Even the chaos of ICE up in Minnesota. We haven't seen that. There was another Democrat on CNN yesterday. They're still shooting people in America. No, they're not. President Trump sent Tom Homan to Minneapolis. The Democrat leaders there sent the Antifa types home. And all of a sudden, there was no more chaos in the streets. And corruption? Really? Democrats want to talk about corruption? During the Joe Biden administration, the theft of public dollars through Medicaid, food stamps, every single social benefit program exploded. Here is an assistant attorney general in California yesterday talking about a wave of arrests for homeless benefit fraud.
5: We are announcing charges and two arrests so far this morning against three separate individuals allegedly involved in fraud schemes that stole millions of dollars from programs meant to house and support the homeless in California.
18: All that money that was thrown out for homelessness or immigrant rights or daycares, that ended up in the pocket of a fraudster. Josh Shapiro can sit here and talk about chaos and corruption, but the reality is Donald Trump has done an incredible job of piecing this country back together. But texter here in the 262, you want in Carpetland USA Flooring Center talk and text line 414-799-1130. This texter is right. Ben, great show, but the problem is with the gas price, 70% of the public does not listen to people like you. They listen to the lefties. I think Republicans are in trouble. I think President Trump should have started the war after the midterms. I think it was Joe Hendrick yesterday. Minocqua Joe, guy who's just beyond spot on when it comes to election numbers and voting here in Wisconsin. He was on X and pointed out that the president can go to North Carolina and say all these things, but he then steps on his message. You heard Fox News at the top of the hour, right? A photographer then caught a picture of the president through the window of Air Force One looking at a document that said Kennedy Center demolition. That's the kind of stuff that the legacy media talks about. That's the kind of stuff that the president sometimes talks about, too. And that's why chaos, corruption, what was the third C? Cruelty. Are all going to be the talking points for Democrats going forward. Every day between now an election day, you're going to hear some Democrats someplace here in Wisconsin, across the country, say chaos, cruelty, and corruption. But just because they say it doesn't mean it's true. In fact, because they are saying it means it is almost certainly not true. 7:23. When we come back, you do the news again. We'll check the talk back, see who's got what headlines out of their neighborhood. Then after that, cool. Journal Sentinel, get it. Great. Nice hit piece on Tom Tiffany. Now do David Crowley. I'm Benjamin Yant. This is News Talk 1130.
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0: using the talk back line to give me the headlines in your neighborhood. 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
1: This is Sarah reporting from Waterford Square, where yesterday at 5:30 p.m., Vic was seen and heard walking his dogs Paco and Maisie with Dan O'Donnell blaring from his pocket.
0: I love that people are now adopting the semi-official newsman lingo. I would have gone with Pam from La Crosse, but Sarah name-dropped Dan O'Donnell. Pam's going to name-drop Vicky McKenna. Well, guys, it's the Benjamin Yant Show.
2: Well, it just shows you that everybody's listening. 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
3: This is AJ and Racine on News Talk 1130 with your Pond and Lake Report. The Racine County Quarry has had their green algae bloom alert called off. Swimming is now open for business. And the pond behind my work is getting stocked by the DNR. So we're going to have some good fishing coming soon. That's all for your fishing report. AJ and Racine. 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
2: Look at that.
0: We could have given him the from the Orthopedic Associates of Wisconsin News Center. Yeah. I'm AJ and Racine. Next time we'll do that. Next time we will work the sponsorships into this.
2: I love this.
0: I am so.
2: I have to be honest with you.
0: This worked out far better than I thought.
2: Before the show started, I went to bed. I go, I think this is gonna be stupid. It's not gonna work. You proved me wrong again. These listeners are the best.
0: I say it every day, guys, and I mean it. Honest to God, hand on my heart, you make this show better. When I say it's our show, this is exactly what I mean. Forecast from the Fox 6 weather experts. Rainy for most of the weekend. Scattered showers. Today, 65. Tomorrow, lots of rain in the morning, then showers in the afternoon, 65. Sunday, looks nice. No rain, partly sunny, but another high of 65. 62 outside right now as we roll up on 735 on News Talk 1130 WISN.
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0: Brewers are still playing, yeah, chasing that 100-game victory, but it's Packers season. So I guess we got to start with the Packers, or else they'll throw us off the radio.
4: I would think most Wisconsin fans are probably going to have a stronger eye on Packers-Jets on Sunday, Ben, and then maybe glancing at Orioles-Brewers from Baltimore. But, you know, this is a crunch time for the Brewers as well. We'll get to them in a second. The Packers, meanwhile, visit the Jets at noon on Sunday looking for their first win of the season. Now, they only are 0-1, but they're trying to snap a 6-game losing streak dating back to last December. They also haven't started a season. This is pretty spectacular. They haven't started the season 0-2 since 2006. 20 years was the last time the Pack started 0-2. You can hear Sunday's game on 95.7 Big FM with pregame coverage starting at 8 a.m. The Badgers open up their wrap up their non-conference schedule tomorrow against Eastern Michigan at Camp Randall Stadium, and then the Big Ten schedule starts next Saturday at Penn State. NFL last night, the Bills 41 and the Lions 31 from the new stadium in Buffalo. Sunday, it's an NFC North showdown between the Vikings and Bears at Soldier Field in Chicago. Baseball, the Brewers lost to the Pirates 7-4 in Pittsburgh. Another rough outing for Kyle Harrison. You wonder if he'll be part of the rotation or even part of the bullpen once the playoffs roll around. The Dodgers won, so Brewers have a 2-game lead on LA for the best record and home field advantage right through the World Series. This 9-game trip continues tonight in Baltimore. Then they have a tough stretch against the Phillies early next week before wrapping up the regular season against the Cardinals at American Family Field next Friday, Saturday, and Sunday. And here comes hockey. NHL preseason starts this weekend. The Milwaukee Admirals start their season October 3rd. That's sports. I'm Scott Dolphin from News Talk 1130 WISN.
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17: we are going to talk to Wayne Larrabee coming up about an hour from now, a little less, 8:30. That's when we are scheduled to talk Packer football. It is the Packers and the Jets. This feels like a must-win game. We'll ask him that when we get a hold of him here on the Benjamin Yacht Show. Thank you so very much for spending this Friday morning with us. Please be a part. Carpetland USA Flooring Center. Talking text line 414-799-1130. That is your invitation to be a part of this. If you want to get in on the fight that's going on my Twitter, again, I don't fight on Twitter, okay? I don't get paid to. But people who follow me on Twitter, oh, it is Rocky III right now. Well, you're not credible. No, you're not credible. Derek Van Orden says people are biased. I may actually make that part of this conversation as well. Journal Sentinel ran a hit piece on Tom Tiffany yesterday. It doesn't look like it was a local writer. It looks like it's one of these sort of McPaper things because the Journal Sentinel is part of the USA Today network. And somebody is probably sitting in God only knows where cranking out content for nickels at a time. And they just decided that they were going to go and look at how often the Republicans voted with President Trump. You know beyond a doubt that this is a hit piece, even without reading any of the story. The headline, has Tiffany supported Trump's positions the vast majority of the time? Question mark at the end. Congressman Tom Tiffany, the Northern Wisconsin Republican running for governor in the November 3rd election, has rarely diverged from supporting President Donald Trump since Trump began his second term in January of 2005. Yeah. I mean, that we need breaking news for that? This just in, a Republican has voted for the policies of a Republican president. How did you think that this was a news story? But this is a hit piece, not a news story. The UCLA Vote View found Tiffany's support for Trump at 93% in 2025. Congressional Quarterly put it at 99%. Two other ratings put Tiffany's support for the president at 100%. Do I need to do the breaking news newscaster voice again? A Republican in Congress has voted for the policies of a Republican president. We will bring you more on this breaking story as it happens. So where are the areas where Tiffany supported President Trump? Well, the piece fills its targeted audience in. In 2026, Tiffany's vote supporting Trump included opposing a measure that would have blocked Trump from ordering more strikes on Iran. He supported the war. Tiffany also backed Trump in voting against a bill to provide aid to Ukraine and sanction Russia. Tom Tiffany, like lots of people in this country, wonder why it's bad to go to war with Iran, but good to go to war with Russia through Ukraine. On statements Tiffany diverged from Trump in August, Tiffany said he opposed moves to rename Lake Ontario as Lake America and import cheaper ground beef. In September, he supported Trump's proposed $5,000 dividend. Ooh, you got him. He voted to make sure that the men and women who are fighting in Iraq get meals and bullets and gas for the airplanes. He thinks that spending a bunch of money on needless nonsense is dumb. He backs the idea of the president wanting to give people money that the federal government has saved. Tom Tiffany is out today saying that he wants to give back the $3 billion in state surplus to the taxpayers of Wisconsin. There's nothing in there about tax cuts, nothing in there about reducing crime. There's nothing that the USA Today Vote Beat piece wrote about closing the border or pumping hundreds of millions of dollars into rural health care or bringing jobs back to this country. No, they just cherry-picked a handful of things that the Journal Sentinel knows will make Democrat voters very, very angry. Maybe push a couple of borderline Republicans off of the Tiffany ticket. it's the never Trump hit list. And again, fine. I'm not bothered by this. We talked a little bit to begin the show about who is biased and who is credible. This is clearly biased. That's fine. You're allowed to do that. I am on conservative talk radio. I understand, as a business model, the idea of having a perspective and giving that perspective to the audience who wants the perspective. I talked about the fight that's going on my ex over that conversation. And really all I wrote was, who gets to decide which debate host is biased and who is credible? One of the Democrats out there, Derek Van Orden's complained about biased hosts. Do you say the same thing about him or just blasting the woman in the situation? Now, there would be a lot of conservative talk show hosts who would come here and pound the desk, say the Journal Sentinel's clearly a rag, clearly leftist. They clearly hate Tom Tiffany. I don't need to say that because it's clear. You know this. You've made the decision as to who is credible here. Is this a credible piece? It's not factually incorrect. It is 100% biased. Whether it's credible is up to you. And one of the things that is going to depend, that is going to decide that credibility, is whether or not the Journal Sentinel would ever do a piece like that on David Crowley. In fact, I would invite the Milwaukee Journal Sentinel or whoever wrote this for McPaper to do the same thing on David Crowley. Give me the exact same piece as to where David Crowley, how David Crowley has rarely diverged from Francesca Hong or Democratic Socialists or Radical Democrats. Because I can tell you with certainty, it's 99% that David Crowley is voting with Francesca Hong, supporting the exact same things that Democratic Socialists, Radical Democrats, even so-called moderate Democrats support. David Crowley fully supports raising taxes. We spent 20 minutes on this show a couple of weeks ago playing you the video where Crowley smiles while he said, I just met with labor leaders and I told them, if I'm elected governor, we're going to end Act 10. That would be the biggest single tax increase in Wisconsin's recent history. $36 billion in savings over the past 15 years would disappear like that. He's smiling about it. He was also smiling in a picture that he took after he nearly doubled Milwaukee County's sales tax. He had a cake. He literally bought a cake to celebrate doubling the sales tax on poor families in Milwaukee. Hey, you're going to pay a lot more for a couch, but now we've got more money for pay raises. Here's a cake. That's not a funny make-em-up. That's not AI Holly Rowe getting slapped. That really happened. David Crowley wants tampons in the boys' bathroom. He wants boys in the girls' locker room. He doesn't have a problem when a dude goes and takes your daughter's spot on the volleyball team or the basketball team because of something representation. David Crowley is pro-illegal immigrant. He's anti-cracking down on criminals. He wants abortion on demand up until birth. And he's all in on the Green New Deal. Like I said, it is not breaking news to say that a Republican congressman has supported the ideas of a Republican president. It would have been nice, it would have been more credible had this Journal Sentinel hit piece pointed out that Tom Tiffany also supported all of the good things that Donald Trump has brought to this country, lowering crime, closing the border, making sure that we don't have thousands of people in this country die from fentanyl overdoses because the Chinese and the Mexicans are just running it across the border. It would be wonderful if you said Donald Trump gave millions of Americans a tax cut, eliminated tax on overtimes and tips. Tom Tiffany is today talking about affordability, saying, I want to do that as governor. There was nothing in here in this hit piece in the Journal Sentinel about that. And that is fine. I don't sit here and run through all of the progressive wins that they get in the Democratic side of the legislature every year because that's not my bias. That's not my perspective. Journal Sentinel is more than welcome to have its own perspective. I'm a big boy. I can compete with their ideas. But I don't know that they get to call themselves credible unless and until they do a similar piece on David Crowley. And I promise you, if they do, which they most likely never will do, it won't be that David Crowley supports 99% of the radical nonsense of democratic socialists or radical Democrats. There, David Crowley will support common sense ideas that help all working people and make sure that people in Wisconsin can live with dignity. We started today's show by talking about bias and credible. Well, this one's bias. You get to decide if the Journal Sentinel's credible anymore. 7:53. When we come back, usually the magic of this show is making the theme apparent. Oh, you may not have noticed, but here's the theme. The theme from the Wisconsin Supreme Court is beyond obvious. I feel bad even having to take the time to explain it to you. I'm Ben. This is our show on News Talk 1130 W.
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1: End game for the Iran conflict. I'm Dave Anthony, Fox News. President Trump has said it'll come soon, but in a new Fox News poll, there's skepticism. 71% don't believe there is a clear strategy to end the conflict with Iran, where hundreds of thousands of people took to the streets today in a government-organized show of defiance against the U.S.
26: President Trump, who is set to meet with leaders from six Gulf countries on the sidelines of the U.N. next week, told Axios that he's approaching a critical juncture and weighing a decision on whether to restart massive attacks to bring the conflict to a close. He said, quote, I have a big decision coming up. Do I want to go in and annihilate them, meaning the Iranian regime, or do I not? It's a big decision. Anything could happen with me.
1: Fox's Jackie Heinrich at the White House. Oil prices are down this morning, but gas keeps getting pumped up. Regular up another 3 cents today. Diesel up a nickel. AAA's record high price now $6.44 a gallon for diesel. Also in that new Fox poll, 53% believe the Trump immigration crackdown has gone too far. And today in Minnesota, an ICE agent is due in federal court to face charges of lying about a shooting during an immigration operation in Minneapolis in January that left a Venezuelan immigrant wounded. Castro was in court, Christian Castro, in court yesterday facing state and assault and other charges.
27: Holding Mr. Castro accountable for his firing a weapon through the front door, striking Julio Sosa Solis, endangering the lives of others, and lying to law enforcement has been begun.
1: Hennepin County Attorney Mary Moriarty. A federal judge has ordered the Kennedy Center to give 30 days notice before it does any renovations or if it orders a demolition like President Trump's hinted at in the legal fight over putting his name on the center in Washington. One of the most famous investors of all time is retiring at age 96.
28: Warren Buffett has informed shareholders that he is stepping down as Berkshire Hathaway chairman effective immediately. He already had given up the CEO role, which was taken over by Greg Abel.
1: That's Ginny Cassola. 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
8: The weekend is coming together. Bobby texted in. Wanted to make sure that we remind everybody the Brewers play Sunday night. So there's no conflict with the Packer game at noon. And of course, I had to ask, so what time are you opening for me on Sunday? Because, you know, he'll do that for me. I don't know if you know this, but I'm a big deal around here. Welcome back. It is the Benjamin
10: Yaud Show.
8: Does
10: he get the Bears game for you?
8: No. Well,
10: I'm wondering.
8: Yeah. I'm not that brave. I've watched a Bears game. I told
10: well,
8: you this story, right?
10: You can do it on your phone while everybody's watching the Packer game.
8: I told you this story that when the Bears played in London, didn't have NFL Network at the time, so go down to Bobby's. He opens up super early for me. I'm sitting there, and just to rub it in, I wore my Bears jersey, my Bears hat, and sitting there watching the game, having a cup of coffee, a couple of beers. And then all of a sudden, Packers play at noon. Bar fills up. Everybody's wearing Packers stuff. I'm the one dude wearing a Bears jersey. And the regulars knew me, and so it was fine. But yeah, you'd get strangers, you know, people who weren't regulars.
10: Now
8: didn't
10: you're
8: know,
10: brave.
8: And they're just like, who is this clown? So, yeah, I'm brave, but I'm not that brave. Welcome back. We're going to talk Packer football and only Packer football with Wayne Larrivee coming up about 20 minutes from now. Packers Jets Sunday. It is the noon game. There are a couple of stats that are clearly very important to this Packer team. We'll ask Wayne all about that. Take your calls, your texts, and your tweets because I love it. You make the show better. Carpetland USA Flooring Center talking. Text lines 414-799-1130. Mark Belling was the best at this. If you want to know what made Mark Belling such a good talk show host, it wasn't just that he was relentless or thoughtful, insightful. Mark Belling did something that most talk show hosts can't do. He bent you to his point. He would start over here. And you'd think he's going to talk about one thing, a topic, something completely random. And over 10 minutes, he'd walk you through. And next thing you know, he'd come around a corner and bam, he would connect the dots. He would build a theme from someplace that you didn't realize. You didn't see that what he was talking about, and then the second thing and the third thing, that they were all connected. That was one of the things that made Mark Belling so good, and he still is. I wish this was that complicated of a story. I wish that I had the foresight, the insight. I could see the theme of what's going on in Wisconsin. This is, unfortunately, not one of those kinds of conversations. The theme about who loses their law license in Wisconsin is beyond obvious. It's sad. It's pathetic. It is ruinous. But the theme here is obvious to a blind man, Wisconsin's Supreme Court, in the headlines this week because of one of its more mundane jobs. Usually we think about the court making big decisions. This is not that. The Wisconsin Supreme Court is the final decision maker in cases that come before Wisconsin's Office of Lawyer Regulation. The Supreme Court, in other words, decides on punishment for lawyers. Every state has this kind of an office. The Supreme Court in every state doesn't always make the final decision, but here in Wisconsin, that's how it works. If there is a complaint against a lawyer, the Office of Lawyer Regulation takes it up, and the Supreme Court is the decider. It is the definition of a perfunctory job. This is a function that the Supreme Court is legally required to handle. But because this is the Wisconsin Supreme Court, and the majority is progressive ladies, they have turned what was a perfunctory job into a political ploy. You know by now that the Supreme Court decided not to suspend Hannah Dugan's law license. Supreme Court is not explaining why it didn't suspend former Milwaukee County Judge Hannah Dugan's law license. Court on Wednesday refused to take action on Dugan's license before a formal hearing. On July 21st, 2026, the court wrote in a brief opinion, the Office of Lawyer Regulation filed a motion for the summary suspension of the license of attorney Hannah Dugan to practice law in Wisconsin pursuant to Supreme Court Rule 22-201. The OLR stated the ground for the motion is attorney Dugan's conviction of a serious crime that they put in quotes. Having considered the motion and the response, the court concludes that in the exercise of its discretion, that a summary suspension of attorney Dugan's law license is not warranted. Not warranted. Serious crime, in quotes. Now, we know the Hannah Dugan case. We know it forwards and backwards. Because Hannah Dugan is a good liberal in standing. She hates ICE. She hates Donald Trump. She hates the idea of deporting illegal immigrant criminals from this country. When ICE agents showed up at the Milwaukee County Courthouse last spring, she gets down off the bench, still wearing her robe. That's a very important part of the story. Goes out in the hall and lectures these guys. Wag of the finger and everything. She then goes back in and spirits, again, a wanted illegal immigrant criminal. This guy wasn't just here on a parking ticket. He wasn't serving tacos and paying taxes. This dude was in court because he beat his roommate so badly, the roommate had to go to the hospital. Police say that the immigrant beat his girlfriend, too, and that's when the roommate got involved, and so the roommate got it worse than the girlfriend. The jury convicted her of a felony. That should be an automatic suspension. Again, the perfunctory part of the job of the Wisconsin Supreme Court. Instead, she's getting a hearing first and likely a second chance. The Shorewood Susie who spit on a BLM protester back in 2020, no hearing for her, no discretion for her. Channel 4, TMJ4. Had this yesterday. Wisconsin Supreme Court Thursday suspended the law license of the Shorewood attorney who spit on a black teenager during a protest in 2020. Court said in a per curiam opinion, really? Why? You could just say brief opinion. It has no trouble concluding that attorney Rapkin, that's the woman's name, criminal conduct, spitting in the face of a teenager who was taking part in a protest, seriously adversely reflects on her fitness to practice law, adding the incident is an embarrassment to the bar, and a period of suspension is clearly in order. Now, here's where I have to clarify for the people who get paid to listen to this show and try and find a way to use what we say against us. I am not pro-spitting. This woman also need a cop in the groin. This lady is not a victim. She clearly did something that was dumb, that was stupid, that was criminal. She should suffer the consequences. But to call her an embarrassment and say Hannah Dugan is, well, only accused of a serious crime in air quotes, That is an obvious double standard. That is an obviously rules for thee but not for me situation. Look, the crime that this Shorewood Susie committed was not that she spit on a teenager or that she need a cop in the junk. Her crime is that she spit on a BLM protester. She spit on a black kid, and the progressive ladies on the Wisconsin Supreme Court said that can't happen. That is a serious crime. Adversely reflects on her fitness. It is an embarrassment to the legal profession in the state of Wisconsin. You can sneak any illegal immigrant out the back door of the courtroom and all is good, but if you spit in the face of a BLM protester, even one who's menacing you, mobbing on you, won't get out of the way so you can get out of the grocery store. No. You are a serious criminal and you may never practice law again. There are also headlines about the DA down in Kenosha, right? Kenosha County's Republican district attorney had his law license suspended. Now, it was for just one day, but the court had no problem acting on him. Why? Well, according to the Office of Lawyer Regulation, the DA was, quote, willfully failing to cooperate with one or more OLR investigations into alleged misconduct. I don't know who this guy is. I don't know if he's a good prosecutor. But I also don't know what these one or more OLR investigations are. And I don't know because no one is saying what's his level of willfully failing to cooperate. Did he say, I want a lawyer? Did he realize that this was a witch hunt and told him to go pound sand? See, the theme here is rules for thee, not for me. The important part of the story about the license suspension for Kenosha County's DA is that he is a Republican. If you violate the law, the Wisconsin Supreme Court could give you a second chance, could give you a pass. They will do everything they can, bend over backwards, to not embarrass you by having your law license suspended. I'm not a lawyer. Some of you are, right? It's a big deal to have your law license suspended. I don't need a government permission slip in order to do my job, but I know that if you ever get your law license suspended, that's a big deal. That hangs over you for your entire career. If you get your barber's license suspended, if you get your kitchen license suspended, if you get your liquor license suspended, that hangs on your reports, on your file for forever. It's a big deal to say, all right, you have screwed up so bad, we are legally saying you cannot do your job. The Shorewood Susie, who offended the sensibilities of the court by spitting on a BLM protester, she lost her license. No questions asked. Republican county, Republican DA down in Kenosha County, same thing. Boom, done, quick. No hearing, no discretion. But Hannah Dugan's one of them. Hannah Dugan is a good liberal in standing. Hannah Dugan disagrees with Donald Trump. I mean, come on. You can't sit here and tell me you're not a Trumper if you spit in the face of a BLM protester. You can't tell me that a Republican who gets elected isn't a Trumper. And so they get their law license suspended, no questions asked. Court called this woman an embarrassment. Her criminal conduct, yet when it comes to Hannah Dugan, who was convicted by a federal jury despite all of the stops that the judge in that case pulled out to try and get her off, she eventually gets convicted, but they talk about this woman's criminal conduct seriously adversing her fitness to practice law. She spit on a bunch of kids who were menacing her. I'm not pro-spitting. I'm not defending her. You don't get to hock a loogie on somebody just because you don't like them. But she got swift justice at the hands of Wisconsin's liberal Supreme Court. Hannah Dugan gets a second chance. This is a pattern. The theme here is obvious. You don't need to be 2 days ahead of the news schedule to see how this happened, why this happened, and where this is going. If the Wisconsin Supreme Court, if the progressive ladies in the black dresses on the Wisconsin Supreme Court agree with your politics, if they like your politics, you get a pass. If they don't like your politics, the hammer comes down. Hannah Dugan is exactly the kind of judge, lawyer, woman, politician that the liberal ladies on the Wisconsin Supreme Court love. So she gets a hearing. Everybody else? And here's the big picture problem with that. That's not how the law is supposed to work. I think Law and Order has changed its intro, but do you remember the old Law and Order? Dun, dun, dun, dun, dun, dun, dun. Somewhere during the montage of going from the dad who was in Dirty Dancing to the guy who was in that Saturday Night Live commercial about the robots, somewhere in that transition in the old Law and Order intro, they had a picture of Lady Justice. You remember this statue. It's at every single courthouse in America. And it's a woman holding a pair of scales, and there's a blindfold. The reason that that is in every courthouse is because justice is supposed to be blind. The scale is there to weigh the evidence. Equality before the law. That is the foundational principle of American jurisprudence. Everyone, regardless of their pay or their politics, should face the exact same legal requirements, the exact same legal consequences. That's the way that it's supposed to work. You don't get a pass because you're with the ruling family or, well, you know what? We like you, so okay, here's a second chance. Our Wisconsin Supreme Court clearly doesn't believe in that principle. It is not equality before the law. It is the law used as a tool of equity. But because this is the Wisconsin Supreme Court, they have the power. And they are going to use their discretion to use that power how they see fit. 824. When we come back, Wayne Larrivee joins us. The first of our Packer conversations for the new season. Is this a must-win game? That's the best question I got for Wayne. We'll ask him. I'm Benjamin Yacht. This is News Talk 1130 WI.
1: 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Then we're back to Columbus for Big Noon Saturday. 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
20: Slot right, stack left. Kraft motioning across the formation to the left. Snap to Love. Looks, fires the middle. He's got

That was the best part of Sunday's game. Welcome to it, Benjamin Yant. This is the Benjamin Yant Show. Thank you so very much.

0: don't make money. And they had, I think what influenced this, people say, well, it was the missed PAT in the first half. I don't think that had nearly as much of an impact on that decision as the opening drive of the second half where the Packers went 79 yards to the Minnesota 8-yard line, couldn't get the ball to the end zone, had to settle for a field goal. I think that was what was most prominent in Matt LaFleur's mind later on in the ball game when he decided to go for it on fourth down in Minnesota territory. Field goals were not going to win that game.
1: I listened to the game. Usually I'm at home watching on TV, but I listened to the game, and I got to say, you are such a pro at this. But I could hear the in your calls. But still, I don't think that you're a homer for the Packers. You are the voice of the Packers, and still very professional. But yeah, even driving home, I could just hear the this. You guys got to be killing me. Let's start to look forward now. No more about week one. Let's talk about week two. What kind of adjustments do you expect from Coach LaFleur from the Packers this week? Do you expect anything different in terms of personnel or planning out the game plan?
0: Yeah, I think they'll probably make some adjustments here and there. That was the first game of the season, and you don't want to over-adjust, but by the same token, you do find some things that you can change and maybe give you a better chance in the second week. This is a much different opponent than Minnesota was. Will they bring pressure the way the Vikings did? Probably not, but they'll bring pressure, that's for sure, because the blueprint is out there. So, yes, I do expect, things to change a little bit, but mostly what you see from week one to week two with almost every team in the National Football League is you see major improvement in one form or another from week one to week two, and they need major improvement, really, in the Packers' offensive line.
1: Is this what happens because we now no longer have the preseason like we did 10, 15, 20 years ago? Preseason games, you're not really getting starters snaps. There is a gel. I mean, first thing in the morning, this show's terrible, but by the time we get here to 8:30, it's better. You need to play into it. And game one, week one, that's the first real test against another opponent that the Packers and every other team in the NFL has. Week one is sort of the last week of the preseason, in other words, as opposed to this is the fire sale and everybody should just give up. Packers are never going to win another game again.
0: Now, I think, the early season, and it's not just week one, it's week, I think, week one through four. You're trying to figure out who you have as football for a football team. You're trying to get that ferreted out. You're trying to figure out how are we going to win this year. And you say, well, folks look at it and say, well, you got a lot of the same guys back. What was wrong with the formula last year? Well, that's not going to work this year. The path you took last year is not available this year. It never is year to year. And that's why the athletes and the coaches will tell you every year is different. So I think that's really what you're looking at. It does take a while because of the way teams are prepared. Coaches are not allowed to spend as much time in the off season with their team. Training camp has limitations. You can't get your guys blown up in preseason games, so they don't play as much. And it does take, I think, about a month of the NFL season to get up to NFL speed in terms of the hitting.
1: We're talking with Wayne Larrivee. It is the Packers and the Jets Sunday. This one's in New York. Packers don't play at home till next week. Noon game. You can hear it, as always, just down the hall. 95.7 Big FM here in the iHeart Galaxy of Stars. The national talking point about this game, Wayne, is this is a must-win game for the Packers. They don't want to extend the six-game losing streak. They don't want to start 0-2. Let me ask the easy question. Do you think this is a must-win for Green Bay?
0: Well, in terms of the season and standings, probably not. Obviously, there's a lot of time left. But I think from an emotional standpoint, this is big. I think it's a very important game for the Packers to get back on track. Now, the coaches and athletes will tell you it's a different year. So what happened at the end of last year does not impact this year. But you

0: know what? In some respects, it does. And, you know, I think that what they need to get find out is, hey, win a game without Micah Parsons, or this commentary that you keep hearing about how you've lost X number of games in a row for the first time since the early 90s, before Holmgren, before Ron Wolf, you know, that's not going to go away until you win a game, and especially win a game without Micah Parsons. So I think that's why it's such a big game.
1: It was 2006 last time the Packers went 0-2 to start a season. I wasn't around for that team. I will throw out the blind question. Do you remember the 06 team? But I will give you the safety question here of, is there a team in Packer history that you remember that this team reminds you of? Is there a team that you can say, hey, look, you know, we struggled early in this year or that year, but we ended the year fine?
0: I can't say anything in particular, any team in particular. I do remember that Mike McCarthy's first year in 2006, they started 0-2. They were 4-8 and then won their last four and took that momentum into the next season, which is not an easy thing to do, as we pointed out. But does this team remind me of anybody? I think this team has a lot of the youth of the 2010 team. I'm not sure they have the playmakers that team had, but they certainly have the mixture of youth and experience that that team had. And so I think hopefully that'll be help them in good stead as they get through the early season to figure out who they are.
1: Yeah, youth is a double-edged sword. You have inexperience, but you also have the energy, and as you learn, that's the great part of getting young players, getting young talent in any business. If you can get people as they swing up to their prime, that is, you usually have to pay premium to get somebody in their prime. Packers have a lot of young players who are going to be entering their prime. We're talking with Wayne Larrivee. He is the voice of the Green Bay Packers. Packers Jets noon on Sunday. Wayne, I will let you get out on this question because you are very, very generous with your time. Obviously, every single Packer fan wants to see a Packer Super Bowl, but as a football guy, just in terms of, you know, starting the season, do you have a Super Bowl prediction? Is there a team who you think has the inside track to win it all this year?
0: No, and I'll tell you why. Because I understand everybody's on the Los Angeles Rams, and they're going to do this, that, and the other thing. And they were kind of even anointed Super Bowl champions before the season even kicked off. And then they went down to Australia and got kicked in the teeth by the 49ers and never even got up off the mat. Teams evolve. This is what I'll say. Teams evolve as the season goes along. We don't know who the Super Bowl teams are going to be. We have no idea because, quite frankly, there are favorites. But last year this time, who was talking New England and Seattle for the Super Bowl? Nobody. Not even New England and Seattle. So this is where we're at as a league. Teams evolve through the season. Somebody will emerge as a Super Bowl team in the NFC, somebody in the AFC, and they'll go from there. But right now, nobody is Super Bowl caliber. Trust me.
1: We're going to have that'll be a better question a month from now after we get a sense as to who everybody is. And you know, we get a better sample size. One game is not. I know we as fans like to celebrate or boo and, you know, demand that we fire the coach, but one game is not a large enough sample size. It is noon. Packers and Jets from New Jersey. Wayne will be there with the call. Wayne, thank you so very much. We'll talk to you next week.
0: Sounds good, Ben. Take care.
1: Appreciate it. Thanks so very much. Yeah, that was a bad interview on my part. That was a bad interview on my part. I hit him with two blind questions. And look, if you're interviewing politicians, if you're interviewing the governor, you're fine to just boom. I mean, just unload on a politician. I don't want to put Wayne in a bad situation, so I have to come up with better questions before next Friday because I don't want to put Wayne in that position of asking him things that he's just not prepared to talk about as he's driving down the road being so very gracious with his time. As always, our weekly conversations with Wayne Larrivee here on News Talk 1130 WISN, brought to you by R&R Insurance, the Knowledge Brokers. 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I am Ben. This is our show on News Talk 1130 WISN.
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1: I do appreciate your questions because, again, some of you are in the weeds kind of football fans. Welcome back, Benjamin Yacht Show. Friday morning. I could be a sports talk host, but I don't think I would be a very good one. I'm a big fan. I watch sports, watch lots of sports. I'm going to spend my entire weekend watching sports. But if you want, okay, what's the comparison between the third string and the second string backup cornerback? We got a sports talk station for that. Texter here in the 414. Hey, Ben, ask Wayne about penalties. Well, would you want me to ask him? Yeah, some of those penalties were kind of janky calls. But, this is the NFL. Every weekend, there's always something. Ask about Josh Jacobs' status. What do you want me to say? I mean, I'm not being mean. I'm not insulting you. But this is the reason it's difficult to do an interview with somebody like Wayne Larrabee. One, he's so good at everything, and B, he really is being generous with his time. He doesn't have to do this. This is a courtesy to us because Mark Daniels retired, and so if I interview a politician, if you interview a newsmaker, to use the industry term, the goal of that interview is to get information, to ask them questions so that they have to answer. The goal of the interview with Wayne is always to just sort of hit the weekend running, right? Hey, don't forget, we got the Packers coming up. You can hear it here in the iHeart Galaxy of Stars.
21: That's really what it's about.
1: And Wayne is everybody's friend on the radio. And so you gotta, the questions that I ask, they've got to be generic enough for the people who are not big, big sports fans. They have to be specific enough for people who are. And it has to be something that Wayne Larrabee can actually talk about. What's up with Josh Jacobs? That's a league decision, Ben. Okay, thanks, Wayne. And so that's the trick box that I'm in. I simply have to be a better broadcaster in order to do it, so I will endeavor to do that. But what's the big college game?
22: LSU. LSU and Mississippi State?
1: Is it? Ole Miss.
22: Ole Miss, yeah.
1: It's the Lane Kiffin Bowl.
22: Their starting quarterback for LSU is
1: hurt.
22: Wink, wink.
1: Hurt. That's going to be a great college football Saturday. Brewers are in Baltimore for the weekend, three-game series. Mm-hmm. Orioles are in last place. We should be able to pick up a couple of wins. I was talking about this, mentioned it yesterday. Before we lost yesterday, there were 10 games left. And the average, according to the people who know baseball, is that you go 500. If the Brewers win five, they get 100 wins, and they beat the Dodgers for the best record in baseball, get home field throughout. In order for the Brewers to get to 100 wins and that home field advantage, they just have to win five of their next nine. In order for the Dodgers to overtake the Brewers and get the best record in baseball, they got to win eight of their next nine.
22: Well, that makes me feel good.
1: This is the thing, is it's like, okay. Just patience with it. Tranquilo. It's going to be okay. Brewers are going to win the Central, head to the playoffs. And then, as long as we can get Logan Henderson under control, they can figure this out. But that's it. That's all we got. Friday's in the books.
22: Wait. We got one more talk back.
1: We have another talk back.
22: Remember, we should remind everybody, we were doing this earlier this morning.
1: We were doing the local headlines.
22: Yeah.
1: You did the news for us, and I asked, what's the news in your neighborhood? And this, I think, is the best talk back, the best local news I've heard all day.
0: This is T from Texas, originally from Milwaukee. Got my last day of work today, so I'm going to get bombed at noon.
1: T, you and me both, brother. You and me both. We'll see ya. I am Benjamin Yount. This, News Talk 1130 WISN.

0: Milwaukee. Let's talk, huh? Matt Kittle, your radio talk show host, fill-in daddy, doing exactly that. The lesser known, less talented Kittle. On this Friday, September 18th, 2026, in the year of our Lord, filling in here on the Jason Gott Show. Jason will be back with you. Same bat time, same bat channel on Monday morning. Until then, it's yours truly, our excellent, exceptional producer, Armin, taking care of business and keeping us on the right path. He is doing the Lord's work, believe me. You can always reach us on the Carpetland USA Flooring Center talk and text line. We're always open for business. We have a lot of business to take care of on this Friday edition of the Jason Gott Show. Coming up in the 10 o'clock hour, I know Dan talked with Congressman Brian Stile the other day, and this is a big story. I'm getting more and more details, and so I wanted to have the chairman of the House Administration Committee, Brian Stile, on the show. He will be joining us just after the 10 o'clock news. Act Blue's foreign entanglements. Benefit of the doubt, that's apparently the phrase that paid when it came to the Democrats' fundraising platform giant's handling of potential foreign donations, according to the findings of a new congressional report into the Act Blue cash scandal. Again, we'll be talking with Representative Brian Stile coming up. We've got full details on that report, some really stunning things, although none of it should be surprising anymore, I suppose. From the left. Mom Donnie's Union? Sure. Coming up in just a bit, Socialist New York City. New York City? Yes. New York City Mayor Zohran Mamdani is doing what socialists do, cozying up to big labor. Mamdani's latest initiative, the misnamed Mayor's Office of Worker Power. Worker power. Socialist is going to give power to the workers. They will be using taxpayer funds to assist union bosses in sweeping more workers into union ranks. That's how these things are done, of course. The effort is being overseen by scandal-ridden union radical Julie Sue, whose appointment by President Biden to be Secretary of Labor failed due to bipartisan opposition. That's a rarity. Greg Morad, Vice President of Federal Affairs with the National Right to Work Committee, will join us coming up in just a few minutes. Now, though, a little bit of history on today, and I bring this up. I don't usually do the Today in History thing, but this guy was such a phenomenal artist and left us so soon, a member of the 27 Club. That's right, American guitarist and singer, Jimi Hendrix. The guy who brought you this fused American traditions of blues, jazz, folk, and soul with techniques of British avant-garde rock. He used to hump his guitar and set it on fire, too. He died today of an overdose of barbiturates in London. Again, just 27 years old. This guy could cut it up, man. I'm telling you. Oh, and on that topic, another, I think, music-related note right here. Is this true? Yes. That's right. Was it? Well, no, I didn't have that there. No, that's all right. It was something about Booker T. Washington gave the, I think, now legendary speech in Atlanta. Booker T. Washington, of course, the great civil rights leader. The turn of the 20th century, and if I'm not mistaken, whoa, no, Jimmy, settle down, son, settle down. I believe that Booker T. Washington gave us this one, didn't he? No, I'm getting a clarification on this. I believe this one came from Booker T. and the MGs. Still a phenomenal moment in history, to say the very least. Thank you, fellas. Thank you. Appreciate that very much. Now, if we could, can we reaffirm, provide you another reminder that David Crowley is not an ally to illegal immigrants. He's an accomplice. That's right. he, David Crowley, the guy who wants to be your next governor, is an accomplice for illegal immigrants.
1: When it comes down to the immigrants and when it comes down to the LGBTQ community, I always say, I'm not an ally, I'm an accomplice. I'm going to be with you no matter what.
0: There you go, Crowley for governor right there. Yeah, he's an accomplice. You know who else was an accomplice, it seemed to me anyway, to illegal immigrants? The Milwaukee County judge. Remember the Milwaukee County judge who helped an illegal immigrant escape ICE custody? Yes, Judge Dugan. She was, in her way, an accomplice as well. She was facing federal charges. She was convicted of a federal crime. Of course, she'll do no time because there is no accountability whatsoever. But doesn't this remind you of the same kind of thing? This is a guy, David Crowley, again, Milwaukee County executive who would like to be your next governor. He was viewed as socialist light. That's why the Tony Evers camp came in and pulled his you-know-what out of the fire. He was politically dead. They brought his moribund campaign back into the race so that they would have a chance to defeat an absolute wacko who wants to cancel Thanksgiving in Francesca F-bomb Hong. He came back, and he came back with his record, though. Don't forget, David Crowley is still the socialist that he was before the mainstream, so-called, here's another word, the word that we've been using, I think it fits nicely, the accomplice media. They're an accomplice to the Democrat Party as well. So we've got a bunch of accomplices going on out there. More than just allies. But the accomplice media, of course, has positioned this guy, including an extremely idiotic and gushing, shameless biop piece of the gritty kid from the north side of Milwaukee, David Crowley, in the Washington Post. But he's still the same guy who wants to break federal law, wants to do everything he can to interrupt, and he's proud of this, interrupt ICE arresting some very, very dangerous human beings, as we've found out over and over again. And he wants to make sure that those dangerous criminals come back into Milwaukee, and not just Milwaukee. They're spreading out all across the state of Wisconsin. He's an accomplice to that. When you're an accomplice to breaking federal law, you don't deserve to be the governor of the state of Wisconsin. Quite frankly, you deserve to be in jail. So we'll see what the voters decide on all of this. But David Crowley has a long, long record in public office of far-left conduct, including his accomplice to illegal immigrants, including violent illegal immigrants. And that brings up to mind the rogue judiciary that we have in the United States today, because I think about Hannah Dugan again, who again should be heading to prison. She will not. We have an American judiciary that has turned into the insurrection branch. This from Fox News this morning. Federal judges in Minnesota tasked with deciding a flood of habeas petitions challenging the detention of immigrants swept up during President Donald Trump's Operation Metro Surge, weren't working entirely on their own. That's interesting. Behind the scenes, they were regularly consulting one another through running email threads and developing tools to quickly handle recurring legal questions. Now, of course, the defense from the left on this, the defenders of this rogue judiciary, well, you know, they're just consulting each other. They're really just being collegial and trying to get information on how best to handle this oppressive oligarch, whatever their idiotic language is about Donald Trump and the enforcement of federal immigration law. The behind-the-scenes coordination among Minnesota's federal branch, revealed in the New York Times report Thursday, included regular meetings, running email threads, an informal spreadsheet created by court clerks showing which judges to turn to with particular legal questions, and templates some judges developed to quickly issue orders when similar detention disputes repeatedly came before the court. It's more than collegial, isn't it? It's a coordinated effort, and, well, according to some very sharp minds, legal minds, much sharper than mine, the idea of running email chain involving a variety of cases is very weird and frankly unprecedented. Robert Luther III, a professor at George Mason University's Antonin Scalia Law School, said his work includes federal courts and judicial ethics. He said that to Fox News Digital. Federal judges can and routinely do consult colleagues, as noted, Luther said, particularly about procedural or evidentiary questions. But each judge is ultimately responsible for independently deciding the cases assigned to them, a distinction Luther said makes the coordination significant. We'll see where all of this goes. Again, we have not seen anything in the way of accountability from Congress, which has the power to impeach federal judges, of course. They refuse to do so. And we've not seen any accountability from the John Roberts Court, which has scolded on myriad occasions these rogue judges who the Supreme Court has said have absolutely violated the Supreme Court's orders. I guess it is kind of like on the judiciary side with the executive branch under Andrew Jackson all the way back in the 1830s when he told the Chief Justice of the United States, "Yes, Chief Justice, but who's going to enforce your order?" Therein lies the big problem with our rogue judiciary. Coming up in just a moment, we'll talk about more of the socialist catching the eye of, in this case, New Yorkers. Socialist New York City Mayor Zoran Mamdani doing what socialists do, cozying up to big labor. We'll talk more about that and what it might mean as we move further into this election cycle coming up. Greg Morad, Vice President of Federal Affairs for the National Right to Work Committee, joins us in just a bit on this Friday edition of The Jason Gott Show with yours truly, Matt Kittle. Stay with us.
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0: Keeping it real. keeping it right, keeping it psychedelic. This Friday edition of the Jason Gott Show with yours truly, Matt Kittle. Little Jimi Hendrix today, huh, Armin? Let's play a few more of these. This is the day the psychedelic music died, if you will. Jimi Hendrix passing, part of the 27 Club, gone much too soon in the early 1970s. Mom Donnie's Union, socialist New York City Mayor Zohran Mamdani is doing what socialists do, cozying up to big labor. Mamdani's latest initiative, the misnamed Mayor's Office of Worker Power, will use taxpayer funds to assist union bosses in sweeping more workers into union ranks. That's how these things work, of course. The effort is being overseen by scandal-ridden union radical Julie Sue, whose appointment by President Biden to be Secretary of Labor failed due to all-around opposition from Republicans and Democrats. Greg Morad, Vice President of Federal Affairs for the National Right to Work Committee, joins us now on the Jason Gott Show with yours truly, Matt Kittle. Greg, thank you so much for being here.
20: A pleasure to be with you, Matt. Thanks for having me.
0: This should come as a surprise to absolutely no one, right? I mean, big union, big labor is all in for Zohran Mamdani.
20: And big labor tends to be all in for every communist politician out there, unfortunately. They don't care what their members think, what their members want. They care about power. And the communists and the so-called socialists are all about giving more power to the unions, because the unions turn around and spend that power and that money that comes with that power to elect more of the socialist politicians. It's the same vicious cycle we've been seeing for decades.
0: Yes, indeed. And that's what I wanted to talk to you about, too. Are we seeing this from Mamdani as just a natural payback to the unions? Because they spent a lot of money making sure that this socialist was mayor of the largest city in the country and the economic center of the world. It reminds me of why we've had Tony Evers governor here in the state of Wisconsin. Much of it has to do with a lot of union money, of course.
20: Of course. And in Wisconsin, of course, they're desperate to repeal the state right to work law that we passed there a decade or so ago. And that is very high on their agenda. They haven't been able to achieve it legislatively. So, of course, they've spent hundreds of millions of dollars putting partisan activists on your Supreme Court, hoping that they can gut it that way as well. Because it's all about the union's ability to force people to pay dues, to fund an agenda that those people don't want to fund. They can't fund their agenda unless they can compel the money, because nobody likes what they want to do.
0: They do. A lot of extracurriculars, as we know. Yes.
20: Yeah. And putting Julie Sue in charge of it is just criminal on Mamdani's part. I mean, as you noted, she could not be confirmed for Secretary of Labor, because, at least in part, because when she was the California Secretary of Labor, she oversaw $55 billion in fraudulent payments. She's either corrupt or incompetent or both, and putting her in charge of New York's money is just an obscenity.
0: Greg Morad, Vice President of Federal Affairs for the National Right to Work Committee, joining us now about New York's socialist mayor, Zohran Mamdani, cozying up to big labor, of course, and creating the Mayor's Office of Worker Power. Did this come directly from the little red book, Mao's Mao's Guide to Communism? My God, it sounds just so communist.
20: It absolutely does. And like communists everywhere, they are misusing and abusing language, right? I mean, it's not worker power. The last thing they want to do is empower workers. They want to empower union bosses. It's big labor empowerment. It's union boss power over those rank-and-file workers who are forced to subsidize big labor's agenda.
0: You mentioned this before, Greg, about the what big labor wants as opposed to what rank and file union members want, at least a lot.

0: worker freedom in America for those who are standing up against compulsory union membership and dues?
1: Yeah, I mean, obviously it's a terrible thing for the freedom of the individual worker in those places. The long-term fix for all of that is going to have to be a national right to work law. We're never going to pass a state right to work law in New York or California, but a national right to work law will fix this problem at its root in the federal law that created the forced dues system in the first place. And in the long term, perhaps you could argue that the crazier that the left wing of the country gets, the easier it becomes to pass a national right to work law, because the need for it becomes so much more obvious.
0: I hope so. I think we're going to have to take a painful beating in this country for at least the short term. It'll be very, very bruising. New York City is learning exactly what it means to have a socialist in charge, but it has yet to feel the ultimate pain that is coming from those kinds of failed policies. Greg Morehead, thank you so much for joining us here on WISN. You bet. Greg Morehead, Vice President of Federal Affairs for the National Right to Work Committee. You can find all of their good work online. Of course, we'll take a quick break. Come back. Oh, hey, did you see this Nebraska independent candidate? Ooh, he got himself into a little trouble. Lots of trouble, as a matter of fact. It's a Nebraska deplorables case, if you will. And another edition of Crappy Republicans. Stick around. So much more to come as we roll on this edition, Friday edition, of the Jason Gott Show with yours truly, Matt Kittle, on News Talk 1130 WISN.
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8: Yes,
9: dry now around much of Milwaukee land. Rain coming. Yeah, we could use a little more precipitation, couldn't we? Oh, my God. Armin, didn't you have miss your window of mowing this week, or you're trying to get there today?
10: I'm trying to find a window, but it's getting smaller and smaller.
9: Yes, it is. I told Armin before we went on the air, I took a rare nap on Sunday. I just said, I'm not working. I'm not doing anything. I'm putting the baseball game on, and I'm going to snooze. And I did. And, of course, the grass, the lawn, has paid dearly for that selfish decision. And I wouldn't take it back. Sorry. Get the weed commissioner out. Put me in cuffs, weed commissioner. I'll let that lawn grow a little bit longer. And as a huge Major League Baseball fan, as we get toward closer and closer to the postseason, I might have to let that lawn grow a little bit longer still. Anywho, coming up in the 10 o'clock hour, I hope you will stay with us. Congressman Brian Stile will be joining us on the Jason Gott Show. Act Blue's Foreign Entanglements, the mega fundraising platform for the left, for the Democrat Party in general, is in more and more trouble, and there are some very troubling documents that have come out from the latest installment of the House administration's report on the activities at Act Blue. Congressman Brian Stile is, of course, the chairman of the House Administration Committee. Again, he'll be joining us just after the 10 o'clock hour. Now, though, Nebraska's independent candidate has a little problem. Is he independent like Bernie is independent? Bernie is independent in the way that Fidel Castro was independent. Every time I hear that word, by the way, I can't help but think about Hermie and Rudolph on Rudolph the Red-Nosed Reindeer. I'm independent. Well, this independent candidate, independent Nebraska U.S. Senate candidate Dan Osborne, appeared to confirm, he confirmed leaked audio on Wednesday in which he suggested people who supported President Donald Trump have lives that, quote, suck so expletive bad. There's an F in that expletive that I cannot share with you because the FCC would frown upon that. And so would Jerry Bott, my boss here. And listen, even more than the FCC, I would hate to upset my good friend Jerry Bott. So I won't say that. But you know who did say that? Dan Osborne. Let's listen to a little bit of the audio, shall we, and find out what indeed Mr. Osborne, the Nebraska Senate candidate, has to say. Go ahead.
0: All he knows is he's like on the winning team. It's really that simple. It is, and Trump, and that is why he's been so effective. He's been so effective at taking Billy Bob and his wife Mary Jane, or Mary Jo, at telling them, look, we're winning. You're on the winning team. And that's all they care about because their lives probably suck so f***ing.
8: First of all, just to confirm, is that you saying that?
11: It sure sounds like me.
9: You should see this doofus with the look like a deer caught in headlights. Dana Bash, the manifestation, human manifestation of a praying mantis, is interviewing this dude on CNN, and she's got a serious praying mantis face, and she says, was that you? Sure sounds like me. Yeah, it sure does. He doesn't say definitively, yes, that's him. It's him.
8: Is that what you think of Trump voters?
11: No, I've talked to Trump voters all across the state. Sure. I'm on a 93-county tour right now. I've got 55 counties under my belt. I did over 200 public events in 2024 when Trump was on top of the ticket. And I talked to a lot of Trump voters. And no, that's not it.
9: Yeah, that's it. That's it. He despises them all. He's made that clear. He thinks if you're a Trump supporter, then you're a Billy Bob or a Mary Jo or a Mary Jo. I don't even know what the hell that means. I guess he's trying to categorize Trump voters as a bunch of bumbling hillbillies, slack-jawed yokels. And, of course, his friends on the left would agree with that assertion. You know who else agreed with that assertion? And it cost her dearly. The ever-pleasant Hillary Rodham Clinton. Let's go back in the Wayback Machine, shall we? 10 years now, my God, 2016, when Hillary told the nation that Trump supporters, you can put them in the basket of deplorables. That's how they felt about you then. That's how Hill and Bill and the rest thought about you then. And they think that even more so now. Obviously, Trump derangement syndrome being what it is. I don't know how that's going to play in the Cornhusker state. We'll see. It's a challenging year, certainly for the incumbents. It's a challenging year for the incumbents, for those in power, Republicans, because of Republicans. That's really why you have the left going around doing what the left does. And there is no central, There is no moderate left in the Democrat Party. It's all left. It's just either this far left or really, really far left. As I said, it's either socialist or socialist light. At the end of the day, you still got a socialist on your hands. And so the real thing standing in the way for Republicans in many respects, and I don't disregard that it's been a challenge inflation-wise, it's been a challenge with cost eating into income, the whole affordability question, as the Democrats, the socialists, who are greatly responsible for the long line of affordability problems you are now suffering. Not to say that a war in Iran and some other costly measures haven't cost us on the inflation side, but this is all built in downstream. That's what we're experiencing from 4 years of massive government spending under Joe Biden. And so really the issue that comes down to this midterm is how far do the Republicans want to run away from Donald Trump, and will that ultimately work out for them? Let's take into account this new stunning ad from Maria Elvira Salazar, South Florida House Republican, who wants amnesty for all. Which, if I am correct on my polling numbers, is not a very popular position to take among Americans.
12: Mr. President, some of your immigration enforcement efforts have gone too far. In July, 50% of the 50,000 people that were detained had no criminal record. Be careful what your advisors are telling you.
9: Wait a minute, they had no criminal record? Okay, all right, yeah, we're playing fast and loose with the lingo here. First of all, we have a good percentage of illegal aliens who have committed violent crimes now in custody, being deported, what should be happening. And when your first act in entering the United States is to break the law, you have committed a crime. Whether you have that record or not, you know, that's a matter of debate. But let's listen on again to Maria Salazar.
12: Telling you about immigration policy. The same Hispanics who helped you get to the White House in 2024 feel betrayed today. You can be for immigration what Lincoln was for slavery and Reagan was for communism. I'm not talking about giving them amnesty. I'm talking about giving them a dignified life in this promised land.
13: I am Maria Elvira.
9: Yeah, she approves that message. No, she's talking about amnesty. That's the bill that she's proposing. She and some others, along with Democrats, want to be real bipartisan about letting millions of people who came into this country illegally make them legal residents at the very least, if not ultimately citizens. And no problem with the path to citizenship for people who come in the right way and go through the process. This is not it. And by the way, comparing the emancipation of slaves and amnesty for millions of people whose, again, first act coming to America was breaking the law, is a false historical equivalency of postpartum psychosis proportions. Absolutely insane. John Cornyn, the guy who will be an ex-senator coming in January, thankfully, because he's as big a rhino as they ever cut in Texas. But he will be the ex-senator of Texas for many, many reasons. One is that over his four terms in office, he flirted, played footsie with the whole idea of amnesty. That didn't sell real well in Texas, and it still does not sell well in the United States in general. The issue is, that's where Democrats want to go, and that is where rhinos like Ms. Salazar would like to take us as well. Another point on that whole Lincoln thing. Ms. Salazar would also have to come to terms with, in 1863, when Lincoln issued an order that said foreigners in this land would either have to sign up for service in the Union Army or get the hell out within like 90 days. So interesting points, to say the very least. Coming up in the 10 o'clock hour, hope you will stay with us. Act Blue is in the news again. The Democrats' massive fundraising platform. Oh, they got some problems. They got some bigger problems now, and some very interesting communications that have just been released by the three committees investigating Act Blue, the House Administration Committee, Judiciary, and Oversight. Brian Stile, congressman from Wisconsin's Fighting First Congressional District, will join us in just a few to talk more about that. He is chairman of the House Committee on Administration. More to come. The Jason Gott Show with Matt Kittle. Stay with us.
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26: Good morning. I'm Doug Russell. The latest Fox News polls are out, and they show most voters don't think the president has a clear strategy to end the war. Fox's Jessica Rosenthal has more.
27: The Fox News poll finds 60% think it was the wrong decision to begin conflict with Iran. Just under half think it's made us less safe. And 71% think the president does not have a clear strategy for ending things. When asked who they'd trust handling inflation, data centers, and foreign policy, voters favor Democrats over Republicans by double digits. Ahead of President Xi's visit to the White House next week, voters were asked if the president is tough enough on China. 45% said not tough enough, 30% said about right, the rest said too tough. Jessica Rosenthal, Fox News.
26: Closer to home, a judge has rejected a request to permanently seal evidence in the case against Packers running back Josh Jacobs.
28: Jacobs was convicted last week of misdemeanor battery and criminal damage to property for an incident in May involving his now ex-girlfriend. She has petitioned the court to seal evidence in the case, including video of the incident. Online court records cited improper format as the reason the judge rejected the order. Though a new proposed order will be discussed at a hearing next Thursday, the NFL and media outlets have requested the video. The NFL wants to use it in its investigation of possible violations of personal conduct policy. Jacobs is currently on the commissioner's exempt list and cannot practice or play. I'm Rachel Charniak, Wisconsin Radio Network.
26: 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I'll have Packers game day starting at 8 a.m. Kickoff with Wayne Larrabee and Larry McCarron is at noon. And the Brewers dropped their series finale at Pittsburgh yesterday, 7-4. They're at Baltimore tonight. 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

0: Welcome back, thrill seekers, to hour number two of our little get-together. Let's talk, Milwaukee. The Jason Gott Show with yours truly, Matt Kittle, your old radio amigo, emphasis on old, as a father of three teens now, rapidly aging. That's how it is. Hey, if you want to get a hold of us, you know how to do it. The Carpetland USA Flooring Center talk and text line. Whatever we've been talking about today, you want to enter an opinion or two on that, by all means, or whatever else is on your mind. That's why we are open for business, always, 24/7, on the Carpetland USA Flooring Center talk and text line. Coming up a little bit later on in this final hour of the Friday edition of the Jason Gott Show, what the flock? Yeah. Some concerned Milwaukeeans turning out last night to a bit of business on those flock cameras. And we'll talk about a real American hero. Lots of people put up on pedestals in this country, in this culture. Lots of people who are, quite frankly, village idiots. And that's just the way it is in the algorithm age. But this guy is a real American hero, a real hero for life. We'll talk more about that coming up a little bit later on in the show. But right now, let's begin here with Act Blue's Foreign Entanglements. Benefit of the doubt, that's apparently the phrase that paid when it came to the Democrats' fundraising platform giant's handling of potential foreign donations, according to the findings of a new congressional report into the Act Blue cash scandal. In their third interim report, the House Administration, Judiciary, and Oversight Committees have released internal Act Blue documents that expose a blasé attitude about laws prohibiting contributions from foreign actors making fraudulent political donations. Wisconsin's own Representative Brian Steil from the Fighting First Congressional District is chairman of the House Administration Committee, and he joins us now on the Jason Gott Show with Matt Kittle. Sir, I know you're back in God's country. I'm sure you are relieved. How are you?
1: Always good to be in Wisconsin. Thanks for having me on.
0: Absolutely. You and I talked about this a little bit yesterday, and you can find more on this in the Federalist Radio Hour at thefederalist.com. You'll also find an excellent story written on this subject from a fine reporter. I like the cut of this kid's jib. Anyway, he writes about this whole scandal, and these messages, these internal documents from Act Blue are breathtaking. I suppose you're not all that surprised about what you've been finding lately.
1: Well, this has been now a three-year investigation that I began in 2023 when I was concerned that Act Blue was not taking the concerns that fraud was allowed on their platform and they were allowing foreign donations to come into U.S. political campaigns. It's all based on a simple premise. U.S. elections should be for U.S. people only. Period, full stop. Mm-hmm. And what we reveal in this report that came out this week is that, in fact, when we actually subpoenaed and obtained internal Act Blue documents, it's very clear that they were not taking fraud seriously, and they did not have the protocols in place that are necessary to prevent foreign donations from coming into U.S. political campaigns. And so this is all part of a broader concern we have with Act Blue. Of course, the giant online Democratic fundraising platform that has, since its creation, has raised roughly $20 billion for Democrat campaigns and Democrat causes. And our investigation is going to continue.
0: Well, it should. And I guess I'm curious right off the top. I'll ask the question and then we'll get to some of the communications. But will there be accountability for what appears to be, to me, lawbreaking? I mean, it is against the law, let's make that clear, to accept foreign or contributions from non-citizens and from foreign actors. And it appears that's what Act Blue has done.
1: Well, ultimately, this will be a decision by the United States Department of Justice. If they believe that there was illegal wrongdoing, they will be the determination if action is taken. we have a twofold obligation. One, to determine and show to the American people exactly what is taking place. And all the while, at a basic premise, our campaign finance laws need to be updated for the digital era. Many of our campaign finance laws were written well before online donations were commonplace. And I have legislation that we've been working at, which is really the crux of this investigation. What do we need to do to update our campaign finance laws writ large? But the New York Times reporting itself shows that they believe that Act Blue misled Congress, and that is a serious offense, and all options remain on the table.
0: You know who believed that Act Blue misled Congress? Act Blue attorneys who, based on what we're learning in this report, disappeared. I mean, they were gone. They resigned or were fired in full force after they kept warning Regina Wallace Jones, CEO of Act Blue, that what she had told you and what she told your committee was not truthful. That could be problem. That could be a problem for her, but it definitely could be a problem for this platform. She told you in a letter back in 2023, 2024, somewhere in there, that, yeah, there's nothing to worry about here. We have an ironclad system to make sure that we are not accepting contributions from foreign destinations, from foreign entities. That clearly was not the case.
1: Without a doubt. I mean, as we dig into this, it appears more and more likely that she did formally mislead Congress. And that's exactly the reporting in the New York Times with the internal legal memos that they were able to obtain. And then in this report, we lay out for the American people to see exactly what were they doing and not doing inside Act Blue. So a clear indication of this is they said that they were validating U.S. passports if a donation was made by an individual from overseas. So, of course, that'd be legal if a U.S. citizen, say, was traveling on vacation to Europe and making a donation. It'd be legal. But it sure would raise some flags if that donation was coming in from abroad. Act Blue said they were verifying passports. And what we've actually discovered is it wasn't really a verification. It was simply a process to require the correct amount of passport numbers to be entered. It was not ever checked against a U.S. database to even know that that is an actual U.S. passport number. It's this type of lax approach to fraud that is so concerning. And one of the reasons that this investigation, I think, is so important why we have to ultimately get to the bottom of this. We've brought in a number of individuals from Act Blue to come in and testify, including the CEO. They have time and again pled the fifth. Of course, they have a constitutional right to do that. And in some ways, I understand why their attorneys might recommend them to plead the fifth. But getting the answers for the American people is going to be essential, and that's where subpoenaing these documents and laying out these reports so the American people understand exactly what has been taking place at Act Blue is so essential.
0: Congressman Brian Stile, Republican, representing the 1st Congressional District here in the great state of Wisconsin. He's also chairman of the House Administration Committee, one of the committees, and really, since the beginning, the lead committee that has looked into Act Blue and its dealings with massive amounts of campaign contributions. Just back to the CEO of Act Blue, she gave your committee, as I understand it, the whole Fauci treatment earlier this summer. Took the fifth quite a bit, did she not?
1: Yeah, she did. She took the fifth when asked every substantive question, including what is the correct pronunciation of her name. And so she came in, refused to testify again. She has a constitutional right to do that, as have, mind you, other employees and board members from Act Blue. This is all with our where my frustration comes out, though, is I think the American people deserve to know exactly what has and has not been taking place. Why did they not have the necessary fraud protocols in place? Why did their own attorneys indicate that they misled Congress, according to public reporting? And what reforms ultimately are going to be necessary to prevent this type of action from ever occurring in the future?
0: Just a couple more minutes with Congressman Brian Stile, but I wanted to get into some of these communications. You'll find some of them. You'll find all of them in the report. You can find that at the House Administration Committee website, as well as the Judiciary and Oversight Committees. But a couple of these, few of these really stand out. As we talked about, their policy at Act Blue, according to these communications, seemed to be, hey, let's keep the door open to anybody. Give the benefit of the doubt. Internal records show supervisors urging flexibility in processing donations. The discrepancies that they're talking about here, when they say give the benefit of the doubt to the donor despite multiple red flags, those discrepancies included, in their words, IP billing mismatch, a concerning IP provider name, a foreign credit card, an odd email domain, and being connected to other rejected users via a browser fingerprint. This should have been enough to say, we're not going to accept contributions. But the supervisor couldn't say for sure that this is fraud. What are we supposed to believe other than, hey, the process here is we're going to break the law, but we're going to have a pretense in saying we're not breaking the law?
1: Yeah, no, it's concerning. And as you read these documents, they're always looking. They have one meeting note that comes out and they said, remember, we're always trying to look for reasons to accept contributions. Another one says that if a legitimate donor uses a fake name, we would want to accept their donation. It's this type of lackadaisical attitude towards fraud that is so absolutely concerning at a period of time where we know our foreign adversaries are interested in disrupting U.S. elections. And so it is clear that Act Blue has not had the fraud protections in place that are necessary to operate a online donor platform of their size, their scale, and their scope. They've taken fraud not seriously. Many of their employees have left. Internal documents obtained by outside sources say they have misled Congress, and it's why we're going to have to continue to demand answers to the American people and ultimately make updates to our campaign finance laws. And then finally, the United States Department of Justice will have to make their decision as to what is the appropriate action that should be taken.
0: Final question for you. Ms. Wallace-Jones said in a Washington Post op-ed earlier that this is nothing but a Republican-driven witch hunt, basically. It's all politically motivated, and Act Blue last Friday showed the committee a report that they apparently did that exonerates everything. What do you say about that assertion from the CEO?
1: Well, this is exactly why they should come in and testify and share that with the American people, but also ask questions to see if that report actually stands up to scrutiny, because there is a lot of evidence and a lot of documentation that what Act Blue is doing is woefully insufficient. And so if we want to have that conversation, count me in. I'm ready for a public hearing on the documents at any time by anyone at Act Blue to explain and document this. But what we have seen time and again is internal documents that we've obtained that show they have taken a woefully inadequate approach to fraud. That internal documentation speaks in volumes. And so the answer here is let's have a public hearing about exactly what is going on at Act Blue, where Act Blue employees or senior leadership are willing to testify in an open conversation, because the concerns that we have uncovered are incredibly significant.
0: They sure are. Lots of red flags at Act Blue. Keep up the good work, and I know we'll be talking about this subject in the future. Thanks so much for your time.
1: Thank you.
0: Congressman Brian Steil, representing Wisconsin's fighting first congressional district, also chairman of the House Administration Committee. That committee has been working for years now, uncovering some very serious and troubling things going on as it relates to foreign contributions in our U.S. elections. Again, I cannot stress this enough. For those who don't understand campaign finance law, that is not legal. And it appears that this has been happening for a long time, over and over again. Somebody needs to be held accountable. That will be on the back of the Department of Justice, of course, on whether any charges come out of this. We shall see. A few more of these emails and communications coming up on the other side of the break. And also, we will delve into, what are we going to talk about? Oh, yeah, What the Flock. Well, hang on, because we have so much more to accomplish in this final hour of the Friday edition of the Jason Gott Show with Matt Kittle on News Talk 1130 WISN.
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0: You know, some people call me the space cowboy. Others, they call me the gangster of love. Some call me Maurice, probably because I speak the pompous of love, but you can just call me Matt Kittle, your old radio amigo, filling in on this Friday edition of the Jason Gott Show. Jason's back with you on Monday. Until then, yours truly, our excellent producer Armin, who will not be getting a lot of sleep over the next several months because he works in Packers broadcast production, and that's a heavy-duty job, is it not, my friend?
19: Yeah, it is. It is. The days are long, but they're a lot of fun. It's great working producing the Packers Radio Network. It's very rewarding, a lot of fun. Yeah, it's busy, but, you know, it's football. It's fun.
0: How fun was it second half on Sunday afternoon in Minnesota?
19: Oh, not at all. I mean, unfortunately, a story we've seen now happening to the Packers in recent vintage here, end of last year, and it started off this year again, losing a lead, the late collapse. The frustrating part, I think, mostly was offensive line's lack of ability to protect Jordan, because he showed he can do it in the right type of protection. He produced a lot of yards, big plays, but they just couldn't protect him well enough late in the game.
0: Did it seem to you, Armin, that the Green Bay Packers, and I am a huge Green Bay Packers fan, anybody who's listened to me babble on about the Packers for a long time on this radio station know that I am a long-time Green Bay Packers fan, but I am also concerned about the state of the offense, the offensive line. Do you think, Armin, that when they got out of the tunnel going into the second half, the offensive line got together and they said, you know what, fellas, we've worked hard enough already, haven't we? Let's just take this second half off. You think that was the case?
19: You know what's funny is their best sustained drive, I think, of the game was in the third quarter. It only resulted in a field goal, though. They were able to get big chunk plays, explosive plays through the game, but they weren't able to sustain drives as much, except for that one third quarter drive, which they got a field goal from, but then gave back a big return right away, and that kind of started the momentum. And then the fourth and one call, we all know what happened there. So, yeah, maybe we can get a full 60 minutes this week as they travel to New York.
0: I hope so. They go to the Jets. If there's a place you should be able to win, it's in New Jersey.
19: You'd hope so.
0: New York. Yeah, you're right. Yeah, exactly. Well, Detroit lost last night. That was that did my heart good. But
19: yeah,
0: let's see the Bears take a tumble this weekend as well. Well, you got it all here. Where can we find this this Green Bay Packer team playing on the airwaves?
19: Yeah, here in Milwaukee, 95.7 Big FM on the FM dial, or Fox Sports 920 on the AM dial. We'll have it on both stations, so you'll hear it.
0: There he is, the maestro. He's the maestro helping us out today, producing the Jason Gott Show. And he is the maestro of Green Bay Packer broadcast Sunday or Monday or Thursday or Friday, whenever the

allowances? No. No, they don't. The report said the system is essentially toothless. In 2023, Wallace Jones told Congressman Brian Stiles' House Administration Committee that Act Blue's multi-layered vetting process required passport information from donors providing an address outside of the U.S. and that, quote, only donations with passport information are processed. But these new internal documents we've been talking about reveal Act Blue's passport verification system, again, was essentially toothless. Here's one of the communications that we get from a supervisor. An Act Blue customer service page details the procedure for contributions made without a passport number. It says, we use some very basic validation, number of characters, to ensure that the number entered is a valid passport number. We don't verify the information in any other way. We do not, for instance, check the information provided against a government database. We merely store the information and continue with the contribution flow. There is the key phrase. We continue with the contribution flow. Uh-oh, this looks alarming. Yep, bad numbers here. Looks like it's coming from a bad place. The guy's name is Yevgeny Korechnikov. No, looking good. Let's let that contribution flow. Let's let that money flow. This is how bad it got. I was mentioning this before. These are some of the, again, the internal records that show they were willing, Act Blue wanted to give the benefit of the doubt to the donor. Always. That was paramount. Despite so many different red flags. Records show employees were instructed to use suspect verification sources, including a donor's social media account. Get this. Review logs show a supervisor noting that, quote, all signs point to a donor being from Canada, but they used a Missouri billing address. But the donor had an active Twitter account, so the supervisor recommended accepting the contribution. Yeah, he's on Twitter. This must be legit. In another case, according to the report, a supervisor said there was, quote, nothing suspicious about a donor who used a prepaid card, despite the fact that Act Blue reportedly had banned contributions from prepaid and gift cards not long before the 2024 election. Speaking of the 2024 election, the reason that this became such a significant issue is the amount of money that poured through this platform. Do you remember? This was incredible. As the Federalist has reported, records obtained through congressional subpoenas confirmed suspicions that Act Blue had accepted, once again, unverified payments during record-smashing fundraising totals for the Democrat Party's presidential replacement candidate, then Vice President Kamala Harris, in the rough summer of 2024 for Joe and crew. Harris raised a jaw-dropping $81 million during the campaign. Oh, isn't that quaint? $81 million in the 24 hours following President Joe Biden calling it quits in July 2024. In August, the campaign said it raised $361 million. That's in August, bringing the total to more than $615 million in fundraising since Harris had entered the race. That's like a quarter GDP for some countries. That's like GDP for some very small countries. CBS News reported in October 2024, the congressional investigation has found donations poured through the platform from Saudi Arabia, Iraq, Colombia, and other countries, as previously reported. This is an absolute mess. If there is no accountability for this, there is zero accountability for anything, and that's what it feels like for a lot of
a lot of understandably frustrated conservatives out there. We'll get to the flock cameras coming up straight ahead, and I do hope we have a chance to talk about a real American

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18: Hey, what are we doing about Black Week this year?
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18: Ooh, that's needed right now.
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19: Blackweek.co. They sold out the last 2 years. Better get them while you can. Black Week 2026, L.A., October 7th through 9th. Be there.
0: That's funny. I'm wearing Teen Spirit today. Yeah, it smells like Teen Spirit. Absolutely. What do you think? Smelling all right over here, Armin? The whole Teen Spirit thing? You think that was a good move on my part? It was either that or... It was either that or I was just going to have to do the full soap on a rope thing. And, you know, that gets troubling. That gets difficult. Well, these flock cameras are difficult. We'll talk about that in the fleeting moments we have left on this edition of the Jason Gott Show. Milwaukee meeting last night of the FPC. A little audio here from Spectrum News 1 about some citizens saying the flock cameras got to go.
20: Jason, ahead of FPC's meeting, most residents in attendance are demanding that the city rethink its contract with Flock.
21: Emilio De Torre has been rallying supporters ahead of Thursday's Milwaukee Fire and Police Commission meeting. He's the executive director of Milwaukee Turners, the oldest civic group in the city.
22: Flock is a warrantless mass surveillance system that is without people knowing, or maybe you have a vague understanding that all of your movements are being tracked.
21: Which he and many others believe is unconstitutional. Flock cameras take pictures of your license plate every time you drive by them. Milwaukee police operate more than 30 flock cameras around the city, like these two on Water Street, and have been used since 2022. The department says that technology makes investigations more efficient and often allows us to apprehend suspects quicker than traditional investigations, thereby reducing the risk or additional harm to additional people.
22: Police have been successful in catching and apprehending people for years before Flock was created. The ends do not justify the means.
21: Many Milwaukee residents lost trust in the Milwaukee Police Department after three officers were investigated for misusing the surveillance system, with two of the officers being charged criminally. Since then, MPD has made policy changes limiting access to supervisors only, and only using the cameras for serious crimes like homicide, robbery, drug trafficking, and abductions. In a statement, MPD said, "We acknowledge the human error that comes with the use of technology and are working tirelessly to reduce error as much as we can."
0: I hope so, because there are a lot of legitimate concerns about these things. It feels so Big Brother, 30 of these cameras around Milwaukee tracking, you know, your every movement, basically, catching your license plate. And I do understand that. And this is certainly not just an issue or a concern in Milwaukee. This is a big problem, a big concern nationally. And a lot of communities are canceling their flock contracts. Now, of course, there's the other side of that. And I understand where law enforcement will defend the use of them in particular situations and circumstances. For instance, if there is a gangbanger who is on the loose after shooting up a place, I want them to have all the tools necessary to go get the gangbanger off the streets. So I fully understand the use of them. I fully understand why they are so helpful to police, but they do present a lot of constitutional issues. And yesterday was not just my anniversary with my much, much better half. 21 years in the business, our marriage can legally drink now. It was also U.S. Constitution Day. And all of this stuff just brings to mind how far we have strayed in the name of security, in the name of protection, in the name of safety. How much we've given up our individual rights so that we can at least feel safer. And these beg a lot of constitutional, basic constitutional right questions. One other thought for you. There are a lot of morons in the world who are deemed heroes or very interesting people, people who are praiseworthy, and they're not. Many of them are influencers. I still don't know what the hell that really means. None of the people who are supposed to be influencers have influenced me to do anything but turn them off and turn away from them. But all of that said, the lone holdout juror whose refusal to find Lindsey Clancy not guilty by reason of insanity led to a mistrial is speaking publicly for the first time, disputing claims from fellow jurors that he expressed doubts about the prosecution's case, according to his attorney. Attorney Edward Paulzik told Fox News Digital Friday that he represents the holdout juror, Michael P. Desronville. I'm going to mispronounce that name, and I'm sorry. I shouldn't do that to a real American hero. He is described as an American hero and champion of justice, and I believe rightfully so. Please pray for him and help us protect him, Paulzik wrote in a separate social media post. But the juror has said and told other media outlets, hey, you know, these angry, bitter, seemingly left-wing jurist here in Massachusetts who keep painting me as some guy who just didn't understand the law, didn't understand what the meaning of reasonable doubt was. I understood all of it. I thought the prosecution made an excellent argument. I think their argument was good. I didn't buy the defense's argument that this poor woman who murdered in cold blood her three babies, a five-year-old, a three-year-old, and an eight-month-old, I didn't believe in the whole postpartum psychosis thing. Sure, she may have been, you got to be disturbed to do this, but that does not give her a get-out-of-jail-free card. And I think that is, how many people would stand up to that kind of pressure? Not many, I'm afraid, in this country anymore, to do what was right. The sad part about this is Jeffrey Toobin. That's a different character altogether. Turley, legal expert, had said recently, good luck to the prosecution in trying to find a jury in Massachusetts that will ever convict this woman. And that is a sad state of American affairs. That is going to do it for this edition of the Jason Gott Show. Jason's back with you on Monday, and I'll be back with you sometime down the road. I'm glad we had this chance, this time together. Until then, make it a great weekend. Kittle saying goodbye. So long. God bless.
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11: Good morning. I'm Doug Russell. President Trump will welcome world leaders at the UN General Assembly next week amid numerous ongoing conflicts. Fox's Jackie Heinrich has more details from the White House.
12: Just as President Trump prepares to host world leaders at the UN General Assembly next week, he is facing these headwinds over tensions with China, concerns about AI, and also some new Fox polls showing wavering faith in his control over the Iran war. That survey showed nearly 7 months into the conflict, 71% of registered voters feel the administration lacks a clear strategy for ending it, including 95% of Democrats, 83% of independents, and 43% of Republicans.
11: President Trump is scheduled to meet with 6 leaders from Gulf nations in New York to discuss the war in Iran. Closer to home, the mayor of Greenfield wants to fire the police chief.
13: Police Chief Jay Johnson is facing felony charges in Milwaukee County for destruction of data and misconduct in office. Mayor Michael Nitschke is asking the city's police and fire commission to fire Johnson for those charges, saying there is a pattern of behavior that warrants his removal. Johnson will have a chance to rebut the request in front of the commission. Johnson has a November court date in Milwaukee County on the felony charges. 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
11: 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The Packers play the Jets in New Jersey. I'll have Packers game day starting at 8 a.m. Kickoff with Wayne Larrabee and Larry McCarron is set for noon. Week 2 in the NFL kicked off at New Highmark Stadium in Buffalo. The Bills beat the Lions 41-31, and the Brewers dropped their series finale in Pittsburgh 7-4. They're on to play the Orioles in Baltimore. 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I'm Doug Russell on News Talk 1130 WISN.
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